0: 4.5%. Treasury yields eased in the bond market. The yield on the 10-year Treasury fell to 4.45%. Seth Sutel, New York.
1: This is SRN News. The European Union cracks down.
2: In its ongoing crusade to limit online pornography and child sexual exploitation, the EU has banned apps that allow the user to render an image of a person who is clothed as though they were naked. The apps also allow users to take benign photos of ordinary people, make them look as though the person is naked, and then release them onto the internet. Children are a particular target. Advocates wish U.S. regulators would take similar action. Michael Harrington reporting.
1: An alleged accomplice of a man who was convicted of stabbing and seriously wounding a Spanish tourist at Berlin's Holocaust Memorial last year has been arrested. The Syrian national, identified only as Khalaf, is suspected of being an accessory to attempted murder and bodily harm. Prosecutors say the man spent the afternoon before the attack on February 21st, 2025, with the man convicted of the stabbing and encouraged him to carry out his plan. This is SRN News. A new poll sheds light on which Democrats are popular with voters as the party looks ahead to the presidential race in 2028. More from Laura Winters.
3: The new Emerson College survey finds former Transportation Secretary Pete Buttigieg leading with 18% support. During his remarks at the National Action Network conference last month, he hinted at a possible run for president. Now, he's followed by California Governor Gavin Newsom, who's at 16%. Newsom is term limited as governor. Other Democrats who may run, AOC, she's polling at 11% support. Pennsylvania Governor Josh Shapiro and former Vice President Kamala Harris tied at 10%. Laura Winters reporting.
1: The crowded race for California governor still is no clear frontrunner, with only days left for voters to decide which two candidates will advance to the general election in November. Democrats, some of them, say they are not impressed with the field. More details at srnnews.com.
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2: 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It's heaven.
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4: Quick, into the sound stage.
6: What about my car?
4: What?
6: I can't just go.
4: Quickly, under that work table.
6: But my clothes.
4: Come on.

0: I think it's over. Are you all right?
1: I scraped my knee. That was awful. That was the worst ever. Let's get out of here.
0: Wait, not so fast. We have to be careful. There may be glass and debris still yet to fall.
1: No, I want to go now!
0: Kelsey! Wait!
2: Oh, that was a bad one.
3: Yeah.
4: The power is out. There's a flashlight in the kitchen. I'll get it.
3: Now, be careful, everyone. The glass is all over the place. The mirrors have shattered.
2: Here, I have a pen light. There.
3: That helps. Tammy, are you all right?
5: I stepped on the glass.
2: What? Oh, look at the blood. Oh, no, baby. What are we going to do?
3: Now, calm down, Foster.
4: Here's a flashlight.
3: Oh, thanks. Angela, pull that bedspread off the bed.
4: Yes, sir.
3: Okay, upsy-daisy, Tammy.
5: It hurts.
3: Yeah, sure it does, honey. Let's have a look. Hold this flashlight, will you, Foster?
2: Yeah. Well, what are you doing?
3: There's no glass under the covers. We'll lay Tammy down and check her feet. Now, lie still, honey.
5: Oh, it hurts.
3: I know it does, dear. But you need to be brave. Got it?
5: I'll try.
2: We should call Dr. Keenan.
3: You can try, but my guess is the phones aren't working.
2: Well, then let's get her to a hospital.
3: Just hold on, Foster. Angela, how about some bandages? Maybe some antiseptic and water?
4: Yes, sir.
3: You may have to boil the water just in case the sewage pipes burst.
4: Yes, Mr. Walton.
3: The name's Bernard. She'll never get my name right. Now, doesn't it look like you gashed a vein or artery, honey?
5: Is that good?
3: Oh, yeah, that's real good. But you have some pieces of glass in your feet now.
5: It feels like it.
2: What do you want me to do?
3: See if the phones are working. Maybe check the gas lines. Otherwise, you should make sure the house isn't going to cave in on us.
2: Yeah, that's a good idea. Be brave, sweetheart. You just call for Daddy if you need me.
5: Okay, Daddy.
2: Now you take care of my little girl, Bernie.
3: Yeah, I'll do my best. Now just relax, Tammy. Did I tell you the story about the time Jesus washed people's feet?
5: No.
3: All right, just close your eyes and I'll tell you. Now, it was right before the very last meal Jesus would have with his followers, his disciples. And they came in with really dirty feet. Well, it was customary then for the servants to wash the feet of the guests.
0: Kelsey!
1: Oh, no. Look at my car. I'll sue the studio for this.
0: You shouldn't run off like that. You could get hurt.
1: Big deal. Look at my car.
0: Is your car phone working? Perhaps we could call your house to make sure everyone's all right.
1: Oh, right. Like it's going to work under a pile of bricks.
0: Three bricks hardly constitutes a pile.
1: Well, it's not working anyway. Satisfied?
0: Kelsey, did you hear that?
1: I heard it.
0: Someone needs help.
1: We can go get some if my car starts. Are you coming?
0: No, whoever it is may be hurt.
6: Help!
0: It's coming from inside the soundstage.
1: I'm not going back in there.
0: Do you have a flashlight?
1: I don't know. I think there's some kind of emergency kit in the trunk.
0: Well, I believe this qualifies as an emergency.
1: But I don't want
0: to. Open the trunk. Someone needs our help.
4: Listen to that. It sounds like the world is going crazy.
3: Yeah. Must have been a really big earthquake. I wish Eugene were here.
4: So he can help?
3: So he can tell us the size of the earthquake. He probably has a Richter scale in his knapsack. I hope he's all right.
2: Oh, the house looks okay. I think the power's off all over the neighborhood. Mm. I can't get that gate at the end of the driveway open. How are you, baby?
5: My feet hurt.
4: She's been very strong.
2: What are you doing there, Bernie?
3: Well, I'm putting this dressing around the pieces of glass. They're big.
2: Well, can't you pull a glass out?
3: No, all the best manuals say not to, if I remember right. I'm going to dress them real carefully, and then we'll see about getting her to an emergency room.
4: Do you really think we can get out?
3: Now, we'll have to try. Do you want to see if you can pick up something on the radio?
2: I tried. There's no power.
3: You don't have a battery-operated radio?
2: Are you kidding? I have $15,000 in high-tech, top-of-the-line equipment. Who wants one of those cheap battery radios?
3: No, forget I asked.
5: Ouch!
3: Oh, sorry, honey. Oh, I'm being as careful as I can. I'm a window washer, not a microsurgeon.
5: It's okay.
2: My daughter's a courageous young lady, isn't she? I figure she gets it from my side of the family.
5: No, I just keep praying that Jesus will help me be strong.
2: What?
3: Tammy, not now, honey.
2: Bernie, are you talking to her about Jesus again?
3: Well, I
2: want to tell you something. I'm a patient man. I pride myself on my tolerance.
3: Look, Foster, Unless you have some other profound words of comfort to give her, then yes, I've been talking to her about Jesus, and I'm going to keep talking to her about Jesus. Are you going to ask me to leave again, or can I finish bandaging her feet?
2: Well, just so we're clear on the subject, I think I'll check the radio on the car.
0: Careful. Careful. Is there anybody out there? Help!
6: Hold on, we're coming.
0: Hurry up!
6: Well, we must move carefully because of the glass and debris. Watch it. And I think we're lost.
0: You what?
6: I'm having a particularly difficult time navigating through these fallen movie sets. What is this?
1: I think it's a set for Amazon Women from Mars Take Manhattan, the jungle scene.
6: A jungle in Manhattan?
1: You've obviously never been to Manhattan.
0: Am I going to have to die of old age or what?
6: We're doing the best we can.
0: Well, hurry it up. I think my leg's broken.
6: Coming.
1: I know that voice. It's Lance.
6: The director?
1: Yes. I can't believe you talked me into coming with you to help him.
6: I don't recall talking you into anything. Watch out for that frond. I merely pointed out your vulnerability while waiting by your car. Watch out for that glass. We can't go through that way. Let's try this way.
0: Excuse me.
1: Look at this mess. It's like somebody picked up the studio, shook it upside down for a while, and then sat it upright again. Daddy's not going to be happy. I hope he's all right. Tammy, too.
6: Well, congratulations, Kelsey. That's the first selfless thing I've heard you say all night.
1: Don't get self-righteous.
6: I was merely observing.
1: I know what you were observing. You think I'm a self-centered, spoiled brat, don't you?
6: Yes.
1: Well, I am. But it didn't come easy. I had to work hard to get this way.
6: No doubt. Now, is this a real wall or a fake one?
1: Real.
6: Oh, no. We've returned to the soundstage door. We've gone in a full circle.
1: This is where I get off.
0: Pardon me, people!
6: We're coming!
1: No, Eugene, you are.
6: What?
1: Let's get something straight. I don't know how it is back in Mayberry.
6: Odyssey.
1: Whatever. Maybe things are easier or cheaper there, but caring in Hollywood is too hard and it costs too much. Nobody can afford it. Uh-oh.
6: Uh-oh.
1: Oh, no, not again.
6: It's an aftershock. Watch out!
1: I hate this! I can't stand it anymore. Why did you make me come back in? I want to go home.
6: Kelsey!
1: No, leave me alone. I want to go home.
6: Kelsey, please, come back!
3: Is everybody all right?
4: I'm okay. An aftershock. We may have more.
3: Well, glad to hear it. Well, that's about the best I can do for your feet, Tammy. Now you're just gonna have to stay still. Don't even try to walk.
5: Okay, I won't.
2: How is everyone? Did anybody get hurt?
3: We're all right.
5: Look, Daddy, I'm all wrapped up, just like that movie you made.
2: Ah, you mean Curse of the Mummy's Daughter. You know, honey, that gives me an idea for a sequel.
3: Foster, did you get anything on the car radio?
2: No, not really. Sounds like only one station is working.
3: Oh.
2: Yeah, the power must be out at the others. I tried to call Kelsey on her car phone, but it's out too.
3: Well, did you figure out how to get the gate open?
2: It's one of those high-tech security gates. I can't figure it out.
3: Well, how about your fence? I mean, can we get over your fence to a neighbor?
2: Are you kidding? It's a 10-foot wall. I never tried it. I don't even know my neighbors.
3: Oh, another big surprise. I think I'd better try.
2: Why?
3: Well, for one thing, they may need help.
2: Yeah, so?
3: So?
2: What about Tammy?
3: Keep her still until I get back. Maybe I can figure out a way to get her down to my truck so we can take her off to a hospital.
5: You're leaving us?
3: Just for a little while.
5: But I don't want you to.
3: And I'd rather not go, honey, but there's no point sitting around here if I can help somewhere else. So you and Angela just keep praying, all right?
5: All right.
3: And I'll come back as soon as I can. Don't wait up.
0: Help me! I'm over here!
6: Coming, Mr. Lincoln! There you are.
0: Finally. It took you long enough.
6: I came as fast as I could.
0: My leg, it's pinned under the camera. It's most embarrassing. But...
6: Well, perhaps we could both lift and get you out
0: I heard
6: there.
0: Two voices. Who was with you?
6: Well, it's just I. Now, if I move
0: now,
6: this way...
0: I heard a second voice. Who was it?
6: Well, that was Kelsey.
0: Oh. Well, she ran off when she realized it was me, eh?
6: No, she ran off because of the aftershock.
0: Smart girl.
7: As a matter of fact, I can't believe you were crazy enough to come back.
6: Crazy, Mr. Lincoln? I'm sure you would have done the same for me if circumstances were reversed.
7: Not a chance, kid.
6: Mr. Lincoln, do you want me to help you or not?
7: Well, of course.
6: Then be quiet and help me lift this camera, if I may be so rude.
7: All right. You know, you remind me a lot of a young Marlon Brando when you talk like that.
6: Who?
5: Daddy, I just remembered something.
8: What's that, honey?
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8: What portable radio?
5: The one with the earphones. I got it last Christmas, remember?
8: Oh.
5: It has a cassette player, too. And I got little speakers for it. Angela, it's in that drawer. Kelsey got it for me.
8: Kelsey? Oh, I hope she's all right.
4: Here it is. Let's see what we can find.
8: You two listen to the radio. I'm going to go out to the car, see if I can get Kelsey on the car phone.
9: As I said, we're on auxiliary power here, and I'm not even sure if anybody can hear me. This is News Talk Radio, and let's see, at 9:27 tonight, we got hit with an earthquake, a big earthquake. I thought it was the big one. Maybe it was. My building is still swaying. From my window, I can see the 405, and it's a mess. It looks like part of it may have collapsed. I don't know. Can anybody hear me? It's like being the only person left in the world.
10: And we have another two over here. Soundstage 17.
7: Don't fuss. I think my leg is broken, that's all. Maybe a crushed ankle.
10: Oh, okay. Take it easy. Hey, we need an EMT over here.
11: Coming! Stretcher!
10: Well, what about you? Are you all right?
6: Indeed I am. I was wondering, however, if you've seen a young woman, Kelsey Smith-Hammer?
10: Kelsey? Yeah, she's over at the studio fire station.
6: Studio fire station?
10: Yeah. We're an on-site firehouse for the studio. She looked pretty upset when I saw her, though.
12: Brad?
10: Yeah?
12: They just got the main gate open. We can get out now. We're getting calls for help from the city stations. There's an apartment complex on fire over on Olive.
10: All right, let's go.
6: Pardon me?
10: Oh, yeah. Kelsey's in the firehouse straight down the street, second left. It's not far.
6: No, actually, I was just thinking that you might need assistance with the apartment fire.
10: You a fireman?
6: No, but I'm willing to help in any way I can. Hand out blankets, assist the injured.
10: Sure thing. We can use all the muscle we can get. Climb on the truck.
9: I repeat, don't call unless it's an emergency. The power is out all over the city. And it looks like there have been a couple of serious gas explosions as the lines have broken. I'm told here, stay away from the Wilshire area. A burst water line has flooded the road over there, and also there's a fire at an apartment complex near Olive and Hollywood Way. Now look, folks, just don't go out unless it's an absolute emergency. Roads have buckled, and there are unsubstantiated reports that a couple of freeway overpasses have collapsed.
13: I need help! Part of my house, it just collapsed.
14: I'll come with you. Was there anybody in that part of the house?
13: My son. I don't know if he was home yet or not. He may be in there. You have to help me.
14: No, I will. You just show me where it is. Come on.
9: And I would strongly recommend that you don't drink any water from the taps unless it's boiled. We can't tell if it's good or not. Check your building for any structural damage. Any hint of trouble, get out right away. One of the aftershocks could bring it down on your head.
15: I was watching TV when it hit. Then everything started to shake. And I thought my apartment was going to collapse on the one below. It was terrible.
6: I'm certain it was. Take this blanket.
10: Eugene, over here. I need your help with the stretcher.
6: Right away.
9: Now listen, folks. If there was ever a time for us to pull together, this is it. I want you to check your neighbors to make sure they're not trapped in their houses. Carefully walk down your street to see if you can lend a hand.
14: Keep going. Can't stop now.
13: I was getting ready for bed when it hit. Everything fell off the walls, and then it was like somebody pulled a rug out from under part of the house. It just slipped away.
16: I see something. I see a hand.
14: Dig, everybody, dig!
13: Is he alive?
14: Don't stop. Keep going.
16: It's a mattress. He's under a mattress.
13: Help him! Oh, please let him live!
14: He's breathing.
16: His fingers are moving.
13: Oh, son! My son!
9: It's 5:32. We're waiting for dawn, and it couldn't come too soon, let me tell you. There's no telling what kind of damage this earthquake has done to us. I'm still getting scattered reports of fires, fallen freeways, and burst pipes. Only God knows what's happened to many of our homes, how many injured or even dead we're dealing with. But for now, the city fights for its survival. It looks for the rising sun after what has been the longest night of our lives.
17: 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We always love hearing from you.
10: See you, Eugene. Thanks for everything.
0: I was glad to be of assistance. Good night. Good morning.
9: We can confirm that early estimates place the earthquake at 6.9 on the Richter scale. The epicenter may have been in San Fernando. We're waiting on that. And we can also confirm that the death toll is at 27. Countless injured. We have reports of collapsed apartments, parking garages, part of the Galleria, with scattered fires throughout West Hollywood, Glendale, Burbank, and Pasadena.
0: Kelsey, I looked for you earlier, but they said you were here, safe and sound, so I thought I would help. Actually, I'm surprised you're still here. I thought you would have found a way out. Kelsey? I'm sorry. Perhaps I should have come back to make sure you were well.
1: It fell apart.
0: I beg your pardon?
1: What you said before.
0: Oh, that. Kelsey, it was terribly insensitive, if not downright judgmental of me to engage in a philosophical discussion about your life at such a difficult time.
1: Did you hear the news? People died tonight.
0: Yes, I know.
1: So many things just collapsed, fell. What did you call them? Artifice? Facades?
0: Mm-hmm.
1: Buildings, houses, they were like cheap movie sets. I knew you were right. Everything we think is real. It's all superficial. Fake. I'm a fake. I sat here for hours moping for myself. And then I heard on the radio what happened to all those people. And a couple of firemen said you went out to help. And I realized what a selfish, spoiled brat I am.
0: Kelsey.
1: No, Eugene. Don't say a word or you might undo it. It'd be very easy for me to change my mind. I want to go home. Can we please go home now, Eugene?
0: We can certainly try.
14: Now, Foster, it seems to me that most security gates have a... Oh, there it is. A manual alternative if the power shuts off.
8: You're kidding me. I paid all that money for a high-tech security gate that you can just flip a switch and open up?
14: Yeah, well, I wish we'd have figured it out before. It would have saved us a lot of trouble getting Tammy to the hospital.
8: Now listen, Bernie. I can trust you to keep quiet about this switch thing, right?
14: Yeah, my lips are sealed.
8: What in the world?
14: Oh, no, not again. Watch out for my truck! Oh, that was too close for comfort.
8: Kelsey? It's Kelsey.
14: You know, you need to give your daughter driving lessons.
8: I would, except Hubert was driving.
14: Hubert? Eugene? Eugene, you almost hit my truck!
0: My profuse apologies, Mr. Walton. I took the curve a little too fast.
14: Kelsey!
1: Daddy! Oh, Daddy!
8: Oh, baby, it's so good to see you. Are you all right? I kept trying to get you on the car phone.
1: I hit by a brick, but I'm okay. Eugene took good care of me. How are you?
8: Well, okay. The house is still standing.
1: I don't care about the house. How are you?
8: Oh, baby, I'm a nervous wreck, but I'll get over it.
1: What about Tammy?
8: Cut her feet, needed some stitches, but I gotta say, Bernie here, well, he was a big hero. He knew exactly what to do. You should have seen him helping around the neighborhood.
1: Oh, wait till I tell you what Eugene did.
8: Listen, honey, let's drive up to the house. I want to hear everything. You know something? I'm thinking of turning this into a mini-series.
1: Oh, damn.
6: So, Eugene, you're a big hero, huh?
0: Well, I helped where I could. It sounds as if they kept you busy.
6: Oh, not really. You know how it is. L.A. makes such a big production out of everything.
0: Indeed.
6: Indeed.
9: And it's day four after the L.A. shakeup, as some have started to call it. L.A. News Radio time is 10:15. Let's go to Mike Morgan now to see how traffic is moving along with all the freeway closures we're still experiencing. Mike?
14: Well, I think that's everything. Thank you for your hospitality.
0: May I echo the same sentiments by expressing my deepest heartfelt...
14: Eugene?
0: Thank you.
8: Hey, why are you thanking us? I gotta admit, I don't know how we would have survived the earthquake without you. Either of you. Uh-huh. From my heart, thank you. And I mean it. I don't say that to too many people.
5: Trust him. He doesn't. Mm. And from my heart, thank you, Mr. Burney, because my heart will never be the same again.
14: Now, don't you start getting all sappy, Tammy. You watch out for her, Angela.
4: I will.
14: And maybe you can get the rest of the family to follow. It only takes a spark and all that.
4: Maybe so.
1: Thank you for all you did for me, Eugene.
0: Oh, 'twas nothing, I assure you.
1: May I kiss you goodbye?
0: If you insist.
1: Goodbye.
8: Anytime you're in town, guys, don't hesitate to call our answering machine.
14: Yeah, well, bye-bye, everybody. You take care now. Farewell.
5: Bye. Adios.
14: So long,
5: bye-bye.
14: Guys.
1: Yes, drive carefully. Adios. Don't forget about us. Bye-bye.
14: You know, all this excitement gives me indigestion. I'm sure looking forward to getting back to Odyssey.
0: Yes, Odyssey, where fortunately few things ever change.
14: Thank heaven.
0: Then drive on, Bernie.
14: Why, in a flash, Hubert.
17: Sometimes it's easy to get so caught up in the ways of this world that we forget that there's an eternal world waiting for us. 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And our executive producer is Chuck Bolte. And I'm Chris, hoping you'll join us again next time for more Adventures in Odyssey.
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1: With SRN News, I'm John Scott. There's been a huge fire that's destroyed a two-story apartment building in Dallas, causing fatalities and injuries. Dallas Fire Rescue Deputy Chief Mark Berry says the search for missing people is now ongoing. He said first responders' mission has changed from rescue to recovery. Officials say the fire erupted after someone called 911 to report a gas leak. At a White House press briefing, Treasury Secretary Scott Bessent says he will not confirm that a tentative agreement to extend the U.S.-Iran ceasefire is in place.
2: Again, it's always a mistake to get out ahead of the president, so it is all going to be the president's decision. I think that we can see that the president very clearly stated his three, open the strait, highly enriched uranium, no nuclear program.
1: Bessent says oil and gas prices will drop once an agreement has been reached.
2: What we've seen is actually oil prices are down about 10% in May. There are almost 2,000 ships waiting to come out of the Gulf. And I think the oil market is going to be very well supplied on the other side of this, and that we could see prices come down very quickly.
1: On Wall Street, the stocks keep moving higher.
3: Profits keep piling up for companies like Dollar Tree and Hormel Foods. A tentative deal to extend the ceasefire in the war with Iran by 60 days also helped lift the market and rein in crude oil prices. The S&P 500 rose 0.6% Thursday. The Dow edged up 24 points. That's less than 0.1%. The NASDAQ composite climbed 0.9%. Dollar Tree soared almost 18%. Hormel added 12.5%.

0: the internet. Children are a particular target. Advocates wish U.S. regulators would take similar action. Michael Harrington reporting.
1: An alleged accomplice of a man who was convicted of stabbing and seriously wounding a Spanish tourist at Berlin's Holocaust Memorial last year has been arrested. The Syrian national, identified only as Khalaf, is suspected of being an accessory to attempted murder and bodily harm. Prosecutors say the man spent the afternoon before the attack on February 21st, 2025, with the man convicted of the stabbing and encouraged him to carry out his plan. This is SRN News. A new poll sheds light on which Democrats are popular with voters as the party looks ahead to the presidential race in 2028. More from Laura Winters.
2: The new Emerson College survey finds former Transportation Secretary Pete Buttigieg leading with 18% support. During his remarks at the National Action Network conference last month, he hinted at a possible run for president. Now, he's followed by California Governor Gavin Newsom, who's at 16%. Newsom is term limited as governor. Other Democrats who may run, AOC, she's polling at 11% support. Pennsylvania Governor Josh Shapiro and former Vice President Kamala Harris tied at 10%. Laura Winters reporting.
1: The crowded race for California governor still has no clear frontrunner, with only days left for voters to decide which two candidates will advance to the general election in November. Democrats, some of them, say they are not impressed with the field. More details at srnnews.com.
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5: Welcome to the Word for Life, a daily study of Scripture with John Lanz, senior pastor of Bethel Baptist Church in Indianapolis, Indiana. There are moments in life that do not fully make sense until you look back on them later. At the time, they simply felt like another step in the journey. But over time, you begin to realize God was guiding you long before you recognized it. That is exactly what we see in Abraham's life. In today's message, we continue looking at the first altar Abraham built after arriving in the land God promised him. It was more than a pile of stones. It was a visible declaration that God had been faithful every step of the way. Now with today's message, here's Pastor John from the pulpit of Bethel Baptist.
6: If you haven't figured it out yet, and most of us have forgotten, this world is not our home. We're just passing through. And the tent was a reminder, those tent stakes that loosely gathered in the dust of the desert, those tent stakes that would wobble with the wind as it would blow through the tent, they were a reminder that it's temporary where you live. But the altar, no, he gathered stones. And he built an altar. And he took great effort. And he designed that altar to be something that would be of substance. Now, I want you to consider this first altar in Genesis chapter 12. God called Abraham to leave his homeland and to follow him to a land that he had never gone to before. First of all, he heard a voice that he had never heard before. God spoke to him. And that voice that he never heard before said to him, "Go to a land I'll show you." And with great faith, Abraham said, "I'll do that." Now, can you imagine that conversation when he went home to his wife and told him what they were going to do? "Hey, honey, I was just out on the banks of the Euphrates, and I heard a voice." "You heard a voice. What did the voice say?" "The voice said that we're to sell our house here in Ur and gather up all of our substance, and we're going to go to a land." "Well, what land are we going to go to?" "I don't know. But he said for us to go to a land." Hebrews puts it this way, that he went out not knowing whether he went. And as he's going on that journey, I can imagine Sarah thinking to herself, she never said it, we don't have it recorded in Scripture, but she probably thought, "Where in the world are we going?" And Abraham obeyed God, leaving the security and the familiarity, the everything that he knew. He left it behind and made the journey to a land. But you would think that if this man was making a decision of this consequence, of this level, trusting a voice he had never heard before, going to a place he had never seen before he would have left, he would have built an altar. But the truth is, he never built an altar before he left. He built the altar when he got there. I think that's the first lesson before we even get into the point of this. I think sometimes we in our Christian life, we so over-spiritualize.

0: things that we feel like we have to build an altar every single time God speaks. The lesson of Genesis chapter 12 is this, is that you follow what God tells you to do, and when you get there, you build the altar in recognition for what God has done. You see, the Bible says that the Lord will direct our steps. The truth is, He will direct our steps, but He expects you to move your feet. And here's what happens. We get so spiritual about, well, God's called me to do this. I'm going to build an altar. No, don't build an altar. Move your feet, get to where God wants you to be. And when you get there, then you build the altar like Abraham did. And Abraham looks back and he says, I'm declaring in this moment that the God who spoke to me in Ur and has now, notice this, verse 7, has appeared to me in the land of Canaan. I'm going to build an altar for him to say thank you. I recognize how you've brought me to where I am. Well, that leads me to the first point. And the lesson we learn is this, is that the altar that he built marked the place where faith became sight. It marked the place where faith became sight. You see, again, he didn't build an altar when God first called him. He built the altar after he arrived in the land. And that tells us something important. The altar was not built in anticipation of what God might do. It was built in recognition of what God had already done. Look at verse 7 again. That's key. The Bible says in verse number 7, the Lord appeared unto Abram and said unto thy seed, will I give you this land? And there he built an altar unto the Lord who appeared unto him. Now, there's two things I want you to consider about this matter of the altar. Number one, Abraham's arrival. It tells us that when God called him, that he went forth unto the land of Canaan, and he came into the land of Canaan. Look again, verse number 5. I just love how Moses writes it here in Genesis chapter 12, verse 5, in that last phrase. They went forth to go to the land of Canaan, and into the land of Canaan they came. Now, folks, there's about a 500 to 600 mile span in those little words that are there in that last phrase. It was a journey that he had to complete. He was a pilgrim over a period of time, and it required that he leave before he could arrive. So there's three marks of a pilgrim I want you to notice tonight. In a journey that you're on of faith, a journey of faith, number one, there is a departure. Did you notice what it says? God comes to him and says, I want you to leave your kindred, leave your country, and leave your father's house. Notice the progression. Leave your country, that's a larger area. Leave your kindred, that's the larger fan. And leave your father's house, that's your immediate family. He says, I want you to leave all that, and I'm going to take you to a land I will show thee. And then he says in verse number 4, that when he heard that promise, verse 4, he departed. That's the first mark of a pilgrim is this departure. See it in verse number 4. So Abraham departed. Circle it in your Bible. The Lord spoke unto him, and he departed as the Lord had spoken unto him. What God said in verse 1, he did in verse number 4. He left his country, he left his kindred, he left his father's house. Now let's just consider what he left. He left Ur. We know from history that it was one of the most prosperous cities along the Euphrates River. It was a place of stability. It was a place of security. Abraham walked away from everything that was familiar because he heard a voice and he wanted to obey. And faith always begins with departure and obedience. What God calls us to leave, what God calls us to leave behind that is comfortable so that we can be faithful, it's purposeful in God's mind. God said, I want you to leave. Leave your country. I want you to leave your kindred. I want you to leave your father's house. But notice not only a pilgrim has departure, number two, a pilgrim has direction. The Bible says in verse 5 that they went forth to go into the land of Canaan. Now, God hadn't revealed to him that the land of Canaan was the place that they were going to go, but that was the direction that they went. And then the Bible says very clearly that they came into the land of Canaan. And what I noticed about Abraham was this, that Abraham didn't run from God like Jonah did. Abraham didn't run from God's call. He did exactly what he was told to do. He moved toward the promise that God has spoken. And here's a lesson for all of us, that faith that is going to be a faith that becomes sight requires that it be centered on what God says in His Word. What God says in His Word is confirmed by our obedience to God's Word. So first, he departed. Secondly, he had direction. But thirdly, I want you to notice he had determination.
1: Verse 6 says that he passed through the land of, under the place of Shechem, under the plain of Moriah, and the Canaanite was then in the land. Now I want you to notice he passed through. Circle that line, that phrase, underline it in your Bible, because that's the definition of a true pilgrim. A pilgrim is one who's just passing through. We don't put down roots. We simply pass through. He traded a permanent house for a temporary tent. Pilgrims don't live on permanent lives and in permanent places. They live in temporary places with a permanent faith. Honestly, he was living in a tent, and I'm going to be honest, I don't like tent camping. Is anybody here that likes tent camping? When I was pastoring in West Virginia, I had a deacon who had three boys, and they loved to camp. And they would text me every time they would go camping, and they'd say, "Just want you to know we're going to be out camping for the next 5 days in the Washington National Forest. We're going to have tents and campfires, and it's going to be a great time." And I didn't know how to respond. I just responded back and said, "I'll pray for you." That's all I could say. Camping to me is a Holiday Inn Express with a Tempur-Pedic mattress and cinnamon buns the next morning. Say amen. That's roughing it right there. Abram was really roughing it. He was living in a desert of sorts. He was camping in a tent where it was not a pleasant experience, and it required great determination. And in that determination, he was looking for something. He was looking for a land that God has promised, but he was also looking for a home that God was building. He was looking for a city that had foundations whose builder and maker was God. Here we find in Abram is the mark of a pilgrim. Departure, direction, and determination. That's how he arrived in the land. But I want you to notice the second thought. When faith becomes sight, God required that Abram leave so he could arrive. But secondly, when he arrived, God appeared. You see it in verse number 7. The Lord appeared unto Abram. Circle that word "appeared" in your Bible. And then go to verse number 1 and circle the word "spoke." The Lord had said unto Abram. Circle the word "said," if you would, please. You see, the first time that Abraham encountered God, God was just speaking to him. But in the second encounter, God appeared unto him. The journey began when God spoke. The altar was built when God appeared. The Hebrew word for the word "appeared" means to be seen, to make oneself clear. And God revealed himself in such a way to Abram that it was personal and unmistakable, that God himself had led him there. God appeared and confirmed the promise. He restated. He said, "Unto thy seed will I give," notice this, underline it in your Bible, verse 7, "I will give this land." In verse number 1, look at the initial promise that he heard. He says, "Get thee out of thy country and from thy kindred and thy father's house unto a land." You see, it was by faith that he stepped out to go to a land. It was sight when he saw the land. And in doing so, when God appeared in that moment, God allowed Abraham to be so moved that he built that altar. He built that altar, again, not at the beginning of the journey, but at the end. And then that journey even continued in the land. And he kept building altars again and again. I think what I get from this is this, that, you know, we often talk about faith becoming sight, and we talk about it so spiritually. Oh, that brother passed on and went to glory, and his faith became sight. And it does. Our faith becomes sight when we pass and we go to heaven, because our faith is in Jesus Christ, who's our Savior, who gives us the promise of heaven. I'm not belittling that, and I'm not saying that that's not accurate. Our faith does become sight when we get to heaven. Say amen if you agree with that. But did you realize here on earth, our faith can become sight? There are times that God leads us in such a way that he tells us when we get to a point that he's done something that only he can do, it's as if he makes himself clear and he says, "I want you to understand, I did this. I did this in this moment." And Abram, in that moment when God appeared, said to God, I recognize you brought me here. And I recognize you kept your word, and you're worthy of my worship.

As we close today, take a moment to reflect on the places in your life where God has been faithful. There are moments we move past too quickly, prayers He answered, doors He opened, strength He provided, and seasons where He carried us farther than we realized at the time. Abraham built altars because he understood something important. Faith is strengthened when we stop long enough to remember the goodness of God. Maybe today is a good day to pause and recognize His faithfulness in your own journey. Not just what God has done for others, but what He has done for you. 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

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The light lasts longer. The noise quiets enough to hear yourself think or pray. It's a season stitched with grace, bare feet, open skies, time to notice what you rush past. Maybe God built summer to soften what life hardens, to remind us rest isn't lazy, it's holy. Take the walk, watch the stars, let your soul breathe. You're not behind, you're right where He wants you. 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

0: Let's pause now for family prayer time, a moment of reflection on God's Word, and an opportunity to share your prayer requests and have them brought before the Lord with Dr. Dan Rushing, the Dean of Pensacola Theological Seminary.
1: Welcome to Family Prayer Time on this Thursday. This is Dan Rushing greeting you warmly with the grace and peace that's coming to us from God our Father and from Jesus Christ our Lord. What a great joy it is to meet together with you for prayer today. The psalmist reminds us of the kind of confidence that you and I can have when we pray. He urged us, "Cast thy burden upon the Lord, and he shall sustain thee. He shall never suffer the righteous to be moved." Let's remember that as we give our burden to the Lord in prayer, he will help us, strengthen us, and sustain us. Please also remember that you can send along your prayer requests or share with us your blessings. You can do that a number of ways. One simple way is you can just go to our website, rejoice.org, and connect with us there. We'd love to hear from you. God has called us to honor his Son, even if we find ourselves in a hostile environment. So what does that look like? Well, think about these believers in Thessalonica. This is what they were trying to do. They were seeking to honor Christ, but they were in a sometimes hostile environment. So what would honoring Christ require of them in their situation? How do they live out the great salvation that God had planned and that God's Son had purchased for them? How do they live that out in a day-to-day way? Well, that's an important question, and that's the same question that you and I must ask and answer here in the 21st century. And this verse here in 2 Thessalonians chapter 2 helps us to answer that. Here's verse 15, which provides us guidance in this. "Therefore, brethren, stand fast and hold the traditions which you have been taught, whether by word or our epistle." So two ways are emphasized here that we can honor Jesus Christ. First, we can do this as we realize our resources. You and I must realize our resources that we have. We see this simply in how the verse begins. Listen again to the first word of it, "therefore, brethren." So it begins with the word "therefore." Now, Paul doesn't want his readers to miss the connection between what he says here and what he says in the two verses prior to this. And more importantly, the Lord doesn't want you or me to miss this connection. Because in the two verses prior to this, he talked about the great salvation they'd been given. And so you and I are able to do what God urges us to do here. We're able to do this because of what we were told in the two verses right before. In other words, we're able to obey these commands because of all that God has done for us in Jesus Christ. You and I can obey these commands because of the work of the triune God in our behalf. He has saved us in the past, and he has a glorious future plan for us. And in light of that, you and I can stand firm and hold on, as we'll be encouraged to here in this verse. So how do we honor Jesus Christ in our setting, our situation, our circumstances, even when they're difficult? We can do that first as we realize our resources. But a second way that we can do that is by respecting our requirements. The requirements that are highlighted here are twofold. Listen again to the verse. It says, "Stand fast and hold the traditions which you have been taught, whether by word or our epistle." So the two requirements, the first one is to stand firm. Puts it this way, "Therefore, brethren, stand fast." So we must have lives of loyal steadfastness. That's what he's describing here. And this was something that the Apostle Paul viewed as critical for all believers. And so he spoke about this on more than one occasion. He urged believers toward this on multiple occasions. You may remember the end of 1 Corinthians, the final chapter, chapter 16 of that letter. As he concludes his letter to the church in Corinth, he reminds them, "Watch ye, stand fast in the faith, quit you like men, be strong, let all your things be done with charity." Notice that second command he gave them in that series, stand fast in the faith. He encourages them there directly. And God does the same to us, telling us don't fall and don't falter. Don't be knocked over or swept away. Instead, stand fast. In his first letter to this church in Thessalonica, he had told them, "Therefore, brethren, we were comforted over you in all our affliction and distress by your faith. For now we live if ye stand fast in the Lord." So for these believers to continue to stand fast in the Lord meant everything to Paul and his co-laborers. So stand fast, he says, he tells us. And this is really the opposite of being deceived, which was what these believers were being tempted with. But it naturally leads to the second requirement mentioned here, and that is to hold on. He says, hold the traditions which you have been taught. So they needed to hold on to these things they'd been taught. When I typically use the word traditions, I use it either in a neutral sense or a negative way. In a neutral sense, we would just say, that's just a tradition. We can hold on to it or we can let it go depending on whether or not it still serves a worthwhile purpose. But most of the time I use tradition in a negative way, as in that's just a human tradition and so we shouldn't treat it any more than that. In fact, we're in good company because Scripture often uses tradition in that way. To the scribes and Pharisees, Jesus leveled criticism against them because they'd kept their tradition but had rejected God's command. And even Paul sometimes used this word, tradition, in that way. He warned the believers in Colossae. He warned them and said, "Beware lest any man spoil you through philosophy and vain deceit after the tradition of men." So they needed to be built up in Christ and not taken captive by human traditions. But here it's clear that tradition is used in a very positive way. God wants them to hold to these traditions. These are traditions that came from Paul, but they didn't originate with him. Rather, they originated with God. They carried divine authority. They were found in Paul's apostolic teaching and writings. And so knowing and clinging to basic Bible doctrine would protect these believers, and it'll also protect us. Well, I know that some of us today, as this week nears a close, are wondering if we can obey these commands we're given here. But the Holy Spirit urges us to do that, to stand fast and to hold on to His truth, and not to look to ourselves for those resources, but to look to what we've been given in Christ. As we pray together today, let's pray for Christian families and focus in our praying on wives and mothers in our Christian homes. What an important role God's given them. Let's uphold them in prayer. Father, thank you for our Savior Jesus Christ. May we find strength in Him to stand firm and hold fast. And we do thank you for your goodness seen in the lives of our godly wives and mothers. Encourage them in their calling. May they stand firm in your truth and hold securely to it and pass it along to their children and others that they influence. As we pray it in Christ's name, amen. Until next time, may our Lord bless you and keep you as you walk with Him.

There's no end to need. You needed food today, and you'll need food tomorrow. We'll need support today, and we'll need it tomorrow. Humans have needs. That's why he meets needs. He has a ready supply. And because he's given you resources, sometimes he might meet our need through his gifts to you. Follow the God who provides. The result is the development of a community of those who need, finding those needs met by God. 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
1: With SRN News, I'm John Scott. There's word of a tentative deal that would extend a ceasefire between the U.S. and Iran for 60 days.
2: Came as a little bit of a surprise. The administration in the last week or two has been saying they've been making headway towards negotiations, but the last 24 to 48 hours have been a little bit dicey with some back and forth strikes. The U.S. has struck southern Iran in an area near the Strait of Hormuz. Last night, Iran responded with their own attacks on U.S. military sites in Kuwait.
1: Correspondent Amir Madhani. A fire official says a huge fire destroyed a two-story apartment building in Dallas and killed three people. Authorities would not say how many missing people they were still looking for. The fire erupted after someone called 911 to report a gas leak. A fire official says at least four injured people were taken to the hospital. At a White House briefing, Treasury Secretary Scott Bessent says the $250 bill with President Trump's picture on it is up to Congress.
3: It's all up on Capitol Hill. So at Treasury, we prepare things in advance. So we have prepared in advance that if the legislation is passed, but we will stick to the law.
1: A move that would make the president the first living person on American currency in more than 150 years. Americans taking a hard look at their finances and inflation before booking a summer vacation.
4: A Deloitte survey shows overall Americans making summer travel plans is at the lowest level in 6 years. 45% of Americans said they've made plans. One of the most resilient categories, the middle income group, saw the biggest drop in summer travel plans from 45% in 2025 to 37% this summer.
1: That's correspondent Bill Alexander reporting. This is SRN News. A call for more church security funds.
5: Attacks on houses of worship are up, and faith leaders want Congress to increase the pool of cash available for congregations to beef up security. Pastors, rabbis, and imams are asking lawmakers to put $1 billion in the nonprofit security grant program, which pays

0: plans to have semi-automatic rifles. This is SRN News. Crews have recovered the remains of six of nine workers who were missing after a chemical tank ruptured at a paper mill in Washington State. In all, 11 people were killed in the disaster, including three yet to be recovered. It's one of the deadliest U.S. workplace accidents in recent decades. Louisiana winning a lawsuit over prison farm working conditions at the Angola prison.
1: The decision follows a recent appeals court ruling that weakened standards for proving cruel and unusual punishment. The judge said the appeals court ruling means the state's minimal remedial actions since the suit was filed meet legal requirements. Since that lawsuit in 2023 was filed, the Department of Corrections has revised its heat policy, erected shade pavilions, and expanded access to water and breaks. I'm Lisa Dwyer.
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2: In the morning, when the day is fresh, new, and flawless, God is God, and He's with you. 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At the end of the day, when weariness settles in for a long night's sleep, God stays up to deliver morning joy once more, today, tomorrow. God loves you, and He's not going anywhere. There will never be a bad time of day to say thanks. From Rejoice Radio,

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2: The children were frightened. All about them were the strange sounds of the night. Their car had broken down on a little used highway west of the city, and they had no choice but to walk down that almost abandoned road until they found a farmhouse where they could call for help. Fortunately, their father was with them. Somehow their fears took on a different dimension when he was there. Without him, they were afraid of everything. But when he was by their side, they took comfort in his courage. So they simply feared getting separated from him, or feared that they would call and he wouldn't hear. But never did they fear his being overpowered. There appeared to be a light in the distance now, and it just might mean help. But to get to that light, they would have to open an old wooden gate, walk down a narrow, winding path where there was no light at all, and move carefully through a grove of trees. It was at that point that Sandy, the youngest of the children, was heard to cry out, "Dad, no! Don't take us down that dark road. We don't want to go." "Dad, we're scared." Then there was a pause, and she added, "Okay, Dad. If there's no other way, let's go. But Dad, stick to us like super glue." What little Sandy was saying to her father was, "If it's all the same to you, Dad, let's find another route. Let's find another way to get where we're going. The road seems to us, Dad, like it's filled with the sound of enemies. But Dad, if there's no other way, if we have to go that route, stay so close to us that you're literally carrying us down that dark, unknown path to the light." Sandy just may have echoed our feelings about life. Most of us realize we live in a world dominated by darkness, but we're encouraged to fear not because our Father is with us. We've been told He'll never leave us or forsake us. He has promised to lead us back into the sunlight of eternity and stay with us through the dark shadows along the way. But at every turn, we hear the sounds of the enemies. At every turn, we see the signs of the enemy. And we realize there lurk in the shadows dangers, testings, trials, temptations. We'd rather find another way to get where we're going if it's all the same to God. And so we cry out, "Lord, if it be possible, try another way. One not so filled with difficulties." But often our Father simply puts His arms about us, draws us close to His side, and whispers to us, "Child, this is the best way there is to get you where you need to go." Now, we're not always sure how to respond. Maybe we can learn a lesson from Sandy. Perhaps the best answer would be, "Lord, if there's any other way, take it. If not, let's go. But Lord, stick to me like super glue." If you can understand that principle, you're on the way, at least, to understanding the next statement in the model prayer. It's a statement often misunderstood and often overlooked, but it was of vital interest to Jesus, so vital that He used it to draw to a conclusion this series of life-changing illustrations on how the Christian should pray. The statement, you'll recall, is this: "Lead us not into temptation, but deliver us from evil." Jesus has been teaching His disciples to pray. not giving them words to recite, mind you, but giving them principles to follow, principles that would effectively communicate the heart of God to man and the heart of man to God. Now, it was evident very early, you recall, in this model prayer that the emphasis was not going to be on our needs and our wants and our feelings. The emphasis was going to be on who God was and what God wanted to do to bring his kingdom into preeminence on earth as it was in heaven. Now, one obvious necessity was that God's will must preempt man's. God is God. He knows what's best. So the Christian, praying in harmony with the model Jesus outlined, first exalts the character of God by honoring the name of God, and then he surrenders to the will of God by honoring the kingdom of God. Now, you may remember it was at that point that man was taught how to petition God for his basic needs. Three things were evident. Those petitions were to be for one day at a time. They were to be for the needs of the whole body of Christ, not just theirs. And they were to be for the basic necessities of life rather than the unnecessary niceties of life that the Christian had just decided he had to have. And then you may recall from last week's lesson, Jesus taught his disciples what it means to ask for forgiveness. He taught them how to link their forgiveness of others with a prayer for his forgiveness of them. And he even paused to explain to this amazed group of followers that unless they forgave their brothers, God would not forgive them. That brings us to today's lesson. It is at this point that Jesus confidently looks at the future and teaches his disciples to ask him to lead them. Incorporated in that request, there was going to be an amazing premise. That premise was this: even if they had to pass through Satan's fire, they were to ask God not to let them fall into Satan's arms. That's the essence of this penetrating statement that represented the final petition in Jesus' divine outline for prayer. He said, pray like this: lead us not into temptation, but deliver us from the evil one. Now, the first thought that comes to many minds is, how can this request be in harmony with James 1:13? James 1:13, you remember, says, when tempted, no one should say, God is tempting me. God can't be tempted by evil, and God can't tempt anyone. It's impossible. Then why ask God not to lead us where he can't lead us anyway? Do these two verses conflict with one another? No, beloved, these two verses cannot conflict with one another. Because all Scripture is God-breathed, and because no Scripture is of any private interpretation, and because every word of God proves true. So, as usual, not only do these verses not contradict each other, they actually illuminate one another. They explain one another. It's imperative, then, that we read the whole passage and not just the central part. It goes like this: blessed is the man who perseveres under trial, because when he has stood the test, he will receive the crown of life that God has promised to those who love him. When tempted, no one should say, God is tempting me, because God cannot be tempted by evil, nor does he tempt anyone. Don't be deceived, dear brothers. Every good, every perfect gift is from above, and comes down from the Father of heavenly lights, who does not change like shifting shadows. So that entire passage then tells a wonderful story. A story about a God whose name is perfect love and whose essence is perfect faithfulness. It tells a story of a people who belong to that God and the method he uses to conform those people to his image. That method is testing, trying, refining, purifying. It is pain that leads to power. The central portion of the passage indicates one thing is for sure: he will never entice his own to do evil as he's leading them through the trials. Never. He cannot do that and still be God. Instead, it says he is the author of everything that's good and everything that's complete, and above all, he is constant. He does not change like shifting shadows. So the passage confirms that God will not lead us into temptation, but he will indeed lead us through trials. Now, if you understand the difference between those two principles, this whole prayer ought to come to life before your eyes. So we're going to look at some words this morning, key words in this passage, to see if it will help illuminate the principle. The first word is the word lead. lead us not into temptation. Jesus is asking us to pray to the Father and ask Him not to lead us into sin. But we've already determined He can't do that. God can't lead us into sin. So the question is, what does He mean by the word lead? The word lead used here, and particularly the word used in the Luke passage of the same phrase, is a word that might well be used of a shepherd. It doesn't simply portray one at the front of the pack with everyone following or one shouting directions to the troops. It has to do with the concept of one who gently guides and oversees. In fact, in many concordances, you'll see the phrase to bear or to carry added to the definition of to lead. So you see, the prayer is not for God not to drive us into the devil's camp. That He would not do. The prayer is saying, God, as You are gently carrying us through the storms of life, don't let the devil have the upper hand. It's not a slight difference, it's a great difference. But now, before we can fully understand this request, we must explore the meaning of the next key word. The next key word is translated in many of our Bibles, temptation. The word actually means to be put to the test to determine character. To be put to the test to determine character. Now, when it's used of Satan putting man to the test to cause him to fall or to do evil, the word temptation is adequate. But when it's used of God's dealings with its children, it always means to be tested to determine the strength of their character. So as you see on the illustration, the same incident might be a temptation from Satan and a test from God at the same time. The difference would be in their objectives. God's goal would never be for us to fall or fail, always that we'd be transformed in character into His likeness. But Satan's goal in the same situation would be never that we'd be translated into the image of God, but that we deny the presence of God, refute the purpose of God, or steal the glory of God. Now, we've used this illustration before, but suppose you get up tomorrow morning, go out to your car, and your battery is dead. And you have an important appointment. All appointments are important when they're ours, aren't they? You want to be on time. This is a test. God is discerning the character you possess relative to interruptions. He's saying, will you rest in Him and praise Him for the all things of life? He will be glorified if you do, and He will move into your situation and make the most of the problem. But don't you see, Satan, on the other hand, desires this to be a temptation to lose your temper, a temptation to demonstrate an impatient spirit, a temptation to use improper language, a temptation to vent your hostilities on others, thus destroying your testimony, a temptation to take matters in your own hands without stopping to consult the Lord and solving in the flesh what God wanted to solve in the spirit to get the glory. Or suppose you turn on the television tonight and you see something you shouldn't see. Now, that isn't hard to do these days. The word is out that television simply has changed its standards to conform to today's society, but that's not true. What it has done is remove its standards so the world can govern its choices. But nonetheless, you turn on the television and something comes on that you know you shouldn't see. And you know it. Now, that is a temptation from Satan to succumb to the lust of the flesh. But it is also a test from God to ascertain your character. God in you will shut it off immediately, not after you've watched it for a while. But how you respond will reveal to you, because God already knows, what your character is really like relative to holiness. So you can know how to approach God in prayer. Should you win the victory and respond immediately, God will be glorified, you will be encouraged, and Satan will be thwarted in his attempt to tempt you. He meant it for evil, God used it for good. So to be led, then, is to have the shepherd carrying you or guiding you through life, and to be tempted is to be exposed to life in such a way that God wants to test your character while Satan wants to draw you to evil. And we're to ask God to guide us in such a way that in our tests we will not fall victim to the evil one. Rather, we are to pray, "Dear Lord, deliver us." Well, that word deliver we have to look at next. The subject of deliverance is popular in our age. Now, maybe it's been popular at every age, but if you read books by the great Christian authors of days gone by, somehow you don't sense the same intensity of interest in this surface, in this subject, as you do in the 20th century. What Jesus meant when he prayed, "Deliver us from the evil one." The scripture is clear that all evil originates from the evil one, the father of lies. So the intent is for us to be delivered from the evil intents of a personal adversary named Satan. Now, there are several words used in the New Testament, translated deliver. The one used in this passage can best be defined, I think, to snatch or draw one from evil. The picture is one of someone suddenly realizing he's about to fall into a mire of quicksand, and he calls out for help, and someone reaches out, grabs him, and delivers him. It's the same word used by the chief priests and the scribes when Jesus was being crucified in Matthew chapter 27. They cried out, "He saved others. Himself he cannot save. If he is the King of Israel, let him now come down from the cross and we'll believe him. He trusted in God. Let God deliver him." Jesus, you see, was surrounded by the taunts of his enemies. He faced certain death and certain failure from man's point of view unless something happened, something supernatural. So his adversaries, energized by the chief adversary, Satan, dared his father to deliver him. Now it's imperative that we see how God delivered Jesus so we can understand how God delivers us. But first, let's see how Jesus prayed for deliverance, lest we be overcome today with theology that's attractive to the flesh at the expense of truth. Seeing the impending cross, Jesus prayed like this, "Father, if it be possible, let this cup pass from me. Nevertheless, thy will be done." In other words, Jesus prayed, "Thy kingdom come, thy will be done on earth as it is in heaven." He may have prayed, "Father, if there's any other way, let's take it. If not, stick to me like super glue." That's how Jesus prayed for deliverance. Now, how did God deliver him? He let him suffer innocently and die shamefully. You say, that's deliverance? Perfect deliverance. Had God done anything else, it would not have been possible for his kingdom to come, his will to be done on earth as it was in heaven. God's best demanded what appeared to be man's worst. God's plan demanded that he must die for us to live. Had Christ come down from that cross, walked away free, and set up a kingdom on earth, it would not have been the kingdom on earth as it would be in heaven. Sin had to be dealt with. Sin could only be dealt with by suffering and death. So God delivered Jesus by letting Jesus pass the test. Physically, the results indicated failure. Spiritually, total victory. The Father delivered the Son from the evil one. He did so by letting the evil one do what Satan, in his blinded condition, thought would lead to God's defeat. For God then to deliver us from the evil one, he must often not deliver us from the test, but rather lead us, carry us, bear us in his arms through the test, so his kingdom can come, his will be done on earth as it is in heaven. We need not fear either that the fire will be so intense that we will be burned. That's not possible. 1 Corinthians 10:13 reminds us there's no temptation seized you except what is common to man. God's faithful. He will not let you be tempted beyond what you can bear, but when you are tempted, he will provide a way out so you can stand up under it. A way out so you can stand up under it. God is faithful. He will not let the test exceed your capacity to bear the test or to pass the test successfully. He wants to provide you a way to stand up under the test, to bear up, to bear the test. You say, well, what's the way of escape? Beloved, the way of escape is the Word of God. It is man's way out of Satan's arms. It will not deliver us from the test, but it will bear us up in the test. You saturate your mind with the Word of God. You exercise your mind in the Word of God. You flood your heart with the Word of God. And then every time the heat in the furnace nears the boiling point, you turn your heart to the Word of God. The sword of the Spirit is the Word of God. The best example of this prayer request is one we studied only recently. It's found in Matthew chapter 4. There you recall we read that Jesus, being filled with the Spirit, was led by the Spirit into the wilderness, there to be tested by Satan. God's Spirit led God's Son right into the devil's backyard. Now, he did not lead him into temptation. He led him into the battle to lead him into victory. He did it so Jesus could be sifted or refined or proved by the fire of Satan's attacks. He knew it was in his son's heart. So he led him into the desert to take a test. A test he knew he could pass. Once there, you recall, Jesus refused physical food so that spiritual food might have the preeminence. And then when he was physically the weakest and thus potentially spiritually the strongest, Satan, who never has learned the difference, moved in. Three times he fired the heavy artillery at Jesus. Three times the master responded, "The Word of God, the Word of God, the Word of God." Nothing more, nothing less. There were no theological debates. There were no well-documented techniques, nor was there any divine intervention on the Father's part to remove Jesus from the battlefield or to remove the devil from the battlefield. The Father did not bind Satan, nor did he hedge him about so that he could not get to the master. No, the Father's secret in defeating the devil was simple. His son had stored up his father's word in his heart, and when the battle got tough, the word came forth. Again and again, the word came forth. Again and again, Satan fell, rebuffed, until after a final volley of spiritual ammunition, the adversary limped away from the battlefield defeated. And only then, once Satan had departed, did the angels come and minister. Jesus had desired the kingdom to be manifested on earth as it would be in heaven, so he had surrendered to do the Father's will. The Father's will meant a desert. The Father's will meant testing. The Father's will meant persecution. The Father's will meant to be spit on, to be cursed at, to be railed at, to be crucified. Jesus no doubt had prayed, "Lead us not into temptation, but deliver us from evil." Had the Father answered his prayer? To the letter. Three things then must exist if we're to have victory daily. The first one, saturation with the Word of God. The second is an understanding of the purposes of God. And the third is a surrender to the will of God. And beloved, then we can honestly pray like this. Dear Lord, for this one day I pray that as you are leading me where I will be tested, let not the tests become temptations, but rather, Father, bear me up in your arms as you lead me into the battle, that with your word in hand we might watch the devil flee. Lead me not to be tempted, Lord, in the trials, not tempted to give up, not tempted to lose perspective, not tempted to fight the devil in my own strength, and not even tempted to demand of you that you shackle the devil so he cannot find me. Lord, send him on, but bear me up, that the very trials that Satan has designed for evil will work together for good, to purify me, to remove the dross, to surface what really exists, so I can but trust you the more. Lord, take me down any road you choose, but stick to me like super glue. Every day we must pray like that. Not necessarily those words, but honoring those principles. Sure, the battle will go on. The enemy will attack. The conflict will continue to rage. Yes, God can remove the conflict, and God can remove us from the conflict. But usually he does neither. Because you see, he has a higher goal. He wants us to be tested that we might come forth as gold. His desire is that we pass through the fires, emerging more than conquerors, as in that flaming fire of old. God desires that the world around us see us go through the fire so they can see our God with us in the fire, delivering us from the evil one. Now, I do not know what personal fires you may be passing through this morning. I know that some of them are intense. But I know one thing. You're not in that fire alone. God is there to deliver you. Not from it, in it. Daily, then, we must pray for that deliverance. Hourly, then, we maintain that vigil, that saturation with His Word, so that when the attack comes, not if, when, He will indeed deliver us with a strong hand and with a mighty arm. He will be our rock. He will be our fortress. He will be our shield. And Satan, he will be God's defeated foe.
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The truth is, your treasure chest wouldn't mean as much to anyone. But God, He invites you to pass along your treasure and let Him take care of it. God cares more about your hopes and dreams than you do. You are His treasure. 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
1: With SRN News, I'm Jason Walker. Tensions still high in the Middle East, even after word that a deal with the U.S. may have been reached, something Iran has not confirmed. Here's correspondent Joe Fetterman.
2: As ceasefire talks between the U.S. and Iran drag on, the truce has come under another test. The U.S. has carried out a series of strikes on Iranian targets this week, most recently on Wednesday night. It says these strikes are in response to Iranian threats. In the latest incident, Kuwait says it was attacked by Iranian missiles and drones. Iran confirms that it launched a fresh attack in the region. It says this is in response to American aggression. Now, these clashes have not caused the ceasefire to collapse, but they have left the Middle East on edge.
1: Louisiana winning a lawsuit over supposedly harsh prison farm working conditions at the Angola prison. More on the story from correspondent Lisa Dwyer.
3: The decision follows a recent appeals court ruling that weakened standards for proving cruel and unusual punishment. The judge said the appeals court ruling means the state's minimal remedial actions since the suit was filed meet legal requirements. Since that lawsuit in 2023 was filed, the Department of Corrections has revised its heat policy, erected shade pavilions, and expanded access to water and breaks. I'm Lisa Dwyer.
1: Huge apartment fire in Dallas. Residents had reported smelling a gas leak prior to the blast. Unknown number of fatalities. Official search team still looking for bodies. Rescue teams are trying to reach four climbers who fell on Alaska's Mount McKinley. Climbers' conditions not immediately known. Officials do say the four climbers who fell were part of a seven-person team. This is SRN News. Lawmakers in Alaska passing an abortion bill. Here's Michael Harrington.
4: It's a measure that could have national implications. The legislation would allow pharmacists rather than doctors to write prescriptions for abortion pills. While the bill does not mention abortifacient specifically, critics point out that allowing pharmacists to prescribe any drugs means they could prescribe ones used to terminate a pregnancy. Pro-life advocates fear that other states might pass legislation similar to the Alaska statute. Michael Harrington reporting.
1: At least four states adopting laws this year, making it a crime to disrupt worship services, a reaction to a high-profile case inside a Minnesota church that prompted outrage. Republican lawmakers sponsoring most of the legislation say those gathering at sanctuaries deserve protection beyond what existing trespass

0: passage of Republican-backed legislation that has failed to advance in Congress so far. Treasury Secretary Scott Bessent says right now it's up strictly to lawmakers.
1: It's all up on Capitol Hill. So at Treasury, we prepare things in advance. So we have prepared in advance that if the legislation is passed, but we will stick to the law.
0: More details at srnnews.com.
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1: How do you do? What do you say to someone whom you have maligned, falsely accused of wrongdoing, and worked to turn others against, and then discovered that you were wrong? Well, the woman in this story faced that dilemma and knew that her future depended on making the right response. Admitting the truth would be the hardest thing she ever did, but it was the only way for her heart and mind and life to be unshackled. Bringing light to a darkening world, this is Unshackled. True life stories that share the good news, dramatized and produced in Chicago by Pacific Garden Mission. Street people who come to Pacific Garden Mission have so many needs that changing their lives seems overwhelming. It's not just food, clothing, and shelter they lack. Although the mission provides those basics, as well as medical and dental treatment if needed, all without charge, thanks to faithful listeners. But the homeless have even more basic needs, like having a reason to live, overcoming fears that keep them in bondage, learning to walk in truth and with courage. It's an uphill road, but at Pacific Garden Mission, they meet a friend who walks with them, never leaving or forsaking them. And their lives are forever changed, like the woman in this story. Now for broadcast around the earth, here's program number 2467 in the series Unshackled, the program that makes you face yourself and think.
2: Janice, have you lost your senses?
3: No. I thought you'd be glad about my decision.
2: How could I be glad about stupidity?
3: It isn't stupid, Jackie. You just don't understand.
2: I understand. You've forgotten what it was like in that foster home.
3: What does that have to do with anything?
2: Those people were religious, and look how they abused us. What kind of people would say to a child, "You can only come in the house by the back entrance, never by the front"? They made us go through the garbage in the alley, climbing over junk, just to come home every day, remember?
3: Yes, I remember, Jackie, but all foster parents are not like them. Their religion was not real. Remember how they sat around the table and held seances? Real Christians don't do that.
2: And they wouldn't let us sit on the furniture, ever. We had to sit on the floor. And they smacked us on the head every time they walked by. Remember?
3: They were horrible people. I know that. But what I have is different. It's real, Jackie.
2: Listen to me. There is no God. He isn't real. He's a figment of your imagination, a crutch to lean on. I can't believe you'd fall for something like that.
3: Jackie!
2: I think you've lost your mind.
1: The woman in our story had reasons for feeling the way she did. She and her brother and sister were taken from their mother. While at the home of their aunt, their alcoholic father took them under false pretense and placed them in a foster home where they were subjected to abuse and humiliation. She grew up in a world that didn't make sense, where no one seemed able to help her make the right choices. We'll let her tell you how all that changed. This is the true story of Jacqueline Huggins right now on Unshackled.
2: I was born in 1949 and grew up in Philadelphia. When my parents' marriage broke up, Dad spitefully put us three children in a foster home where we stayed for 7 years. I hardly ever saw my father after that. Mother came to visit us, but we were warned not to tell her anything. Things happened there that I'd rather not remember, that were too horrible to give specific details. When I was 10, Mother was finally able to get us back. We had so much anger bottled inside us that all three of us rebelled.
3: Jackie, I'm glad you're back.
2: Yeah, me too. They stuck me in that juvenile diagnostic center again.
3: How was it?
2: I made some friends there. If you think we had it bad, you ought to hear some of the tales I heard there. Some of those girls, their mothers are prostitutes. Some of them don't even have homes, Janice. Their parents kicked them out.
3: You trying to say we're lucky?
2: Mommy is mean sometimes, but it could be worse, a lot worse.
3: How come you ran away again?
2: I hate everything about my life. I thought being in a gang was the answer, but they never let you alone. I don't want to spend my life fighting.
3: You don't have to, Jackie. You get good grades in school. You can do anything you want with your life.
2: If that were true, I'd get even for all the bad things that happened to us. Unable to explain the pain I carried inside, I tried to commit suicide when I was 14 by taking an overdose of pills. I yearned for affection, and everyone I knew said that sex was the way to express love. I didn't agree. I felt confused and dirty afterwards. But my friend said, "No one will like you if you don't. You won't have a boyfriend unless you do." I felt used. And then, of course, it happened.
3: You're pregnant? Oh, Jackie, what are you gonna do?
2: I don't know. Can you believe I got pregnant after just one time?
3: Have you told Mom?
2: Not yet. I'm scared, Janice.
3: Why don't you get married?
2: No way. I couldn't stand him.
3: Who did that to you, Jackie?
2: A guy in my class.
3: You'll have to quit school, won't you?
2: I don't want to. School's the only good thing in my life. I love to study and learn new things.
3: Well, girl, you're gonna learn all about motherhood.
2: I became a mother when I was 15 years old and still in junior high. I loved my son, but I also wanted to continue my education. So Mother made arrangements with the woman who was his godmother to watch him while I was at school. I didn't like the arrangement, especially as she began to take over more and more, pushing me aside.
4: Look, Vince, Mommy bought you a new toy.
5: Oh, he already has one like that, so you may as well just take it back.
2: I didn't know he had one. That's the trouble with leaving him here during the week. I don't know what's going on.
5: But it's the only sensible thing to do, Jackie. It's hard on you picking him up every day. You have your schoolwork to do, and it's really hard on him, too, going back and forth.
2: I miss him, though. Come on, Vance. Mommy's going to take you home now.
5: Why don't you just leave him here?
2: Leave him here? What do you mean?
5: You go ahead and finish your schooling, and when you're done, then come and get him for good. That way you won't have to be concerned about him.
2: I don't know. I'll talk to Mom to see what she says. Mom was in favor of the arrangement, so I left Vince there so I could concentrate on school. The problem was, I began hanging out with my friends, and when I was 16, I got pregnant again. I was foolish with a man I was dating who was 6 years older than I.
3: Why don't you get married this time, Jackie?
2: You've got to be kidding. There's no way I'd marry him.
3: Why not? He's in the Air Force. He can support you and the baby.
2: No way.
3: But he wants to marry you.
2: He wants someone to boss around, that's all. You know what he said? If we got married, he'd designate a list of chores for me to do every day, and that I would check them off the list when they're done. That sounds horrible, a nightmare.
3: Well, what are you going to do? I know you want to graduate.
2: I'll have to drop out until the baby is born. Then maybe I'll go to night school. I'm going to finish one way or another. After my second son, Milton, was born, I did go back to evening school. I was a straight-A student, studying Latin, which I loved. I also worked as a waitress to support my sons and me. But I could see that it would take longer to finish school, and I didn't want to wait that long to get my first son back. So, after several years, I went to get Vince from his godparents.
5: Jackie, you're not thinking this through very well. You need to do what's best for Vince.
2: He's my son, and he should be with me.
5: How much time can you spend with him? You're either working or you're in school at night, and now you have another child to take care of? You can't give him the care he needs.
2: I don't like being separated from him. He's growing up without me.
5: But he's been here all this time. He's used to a two-parent family, a mother and a father. When you get married, come back, and we'll give him to you then.
2: I hate to admit what I did next. I was dating a man who had asked me several times to marry him, but I refused until I decided to marry him long enough to get my son back. Being a divorcee seemed more desirable than being an unwed mother with two children. My boyfriend was surprised, but happy at my sudden change of mind. As the wedding date approached, however, I felt sick inside about my deception. What I was doing was wrong, but there seemed no other way. After the marriage, I went to get my son.
5: Oh, is this why you got married? To get Vince back? Well, we're not going to give him to you.
4: But you promised.
5: If you try and get him, we'll take you to court. We already have a lawyer, and we'll prove that you're an unfit mother.
4: That's not true. I love my son.
5: Your record speaks for itself, Jackie. You spent most of your childhood in and out of delinquent homes. You skipped school and fought with your mother. You were in gangs. On top of all that, you had another child out of wedlock.
4: You lied to me. All this time, you were planning to take my son.
5: We're just trying to protect Vince. The courts will never give him to you. If you don't believe us, go see the lawyer.
4: I lost my son, Janice. There's nothing I can do about it.
3: How can that be?
4: I went to their lawyer and he said it was a long, drawn-out process. I'd miss a lot of work and probably be fired.
3: You can get another job.
4: I know, but he said they'd drag my name through the mud and in the end I'd lose him anyway. She's been planning this all along.
3: Did you talk to Mom?
4: Yes. She said I should let him stay there. He's probably better off. No one is on my side. No one.
2: Since I couldn't have my son, I sabotaged the marriage, doing everything I could to drive my husband away. Because he believed in our marriage, he was willing to try anything, even going to church, which horrified me. After 6 weeks, he took our marriage license and wedding rings and left. I took a job in a record store on the Strip in Philadelphia, a dangerous place to be. And one day, a robber came into the store.
6: Give me the cash.
4: Sure. Don't shoot, okay?
6: Get in the back. Go on.
4: Okay, I'm going.
6: Get in the back room.
4: I can't. The boss is in there doing his hair. He has the chemicals on it.
6: Tell him to open it up now.
4: Dutch, there's a guy out here with a gun. He wants the money. Open up.
7: What do you want?
6: I want your money.
7: It's only 3 p.m. We don't have any money yet.
6: Get in that room now. And stay there till I leave.
4: Dutch. Don't die. Please don't die. Oh, God. If you get me out of this, I will follow you. I'll believe in you. I'll give you my life.
1: Would she? Promises are easy to make and hard to keep, as we'll learn in just a moment.
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2: I quickly forgot my promise to God. But seeing my boss die right in front of me was so traumatic, I stayed away from the Strip after that. They never caught the man who killed him, and I had a hard time proving that I didn't shoot him. I had purchased a house, but was still working on my high school diploma at the age of 23. The same year, I fell in love for the first time in my life. One day, he called me at work, frantic about his 3 young daughters. Hello?
6: Jackie, my ex-wife's done a terrible thing.
2: What's wrong, Sam?
6: She signed my girls into foster care. 3 different homes.
9: They want me to come down and sign the papers.
2: Foster care? Why would she do something like that?
9: She has serious problems, and she can't take care of them.
2: Don't you dare put them in foster care, Sam. I spent 7 years in a foster home, and it was awful.
9: I didn't know that, Jackie. What happened?
2: I was raped by the older boys who lived there, and many other horrible things.
9: Oh, Jackie, I don't want that to happen to my girls. What am I gonna do? I work the midnight shift. I can't be with them.
2: Get your children. I'll help you take care of them. I took care of his daughters and my son, Milton, while working and taking care of his apartment and my home. After a year of that, I was exhausted, so I moved the girls in with Milton and me. My sister helped, too. I loved caring for them and helping them with their homework. Eventually, Sam moved in with us. We used alcohol and drugs, but always in moderation. We thought we were examples of how to live right without God.
6: How was your day, Jackie?
2: Great. I met a couple of Christians and really let them have it. Told them they didn't need religion or God or the Bible to make it in life.
6: All right, you're a regular missionary.
2: You better believe it. Anybody can be a good person. You don't have to believe in God.
6: Well, my aunt doesn't think so.
2: The way she talks about the Lord, she almost makes you want to believe what she does. She gave me a Bible for my birthday, you know.
6: What did you do with it?
2: Threw it away. Bunch of fables written by men, that's all it is. I'll get it. You better kiss the kids goodnight.
3: Hi.
2: Hi, Janice. What are you doing out tonight?
3: I just felt compelled to tell you and Sam that you need to be saved.
2: From what?
3: Your sins. You need to ask Jesus into your heart so you can be forgiven of your sins. It's so wonderful, I can't even describe it.
2: Are you crazy?
3: No, I'm serious. God is so wonderful.
2: How can you say that? How could God exist and allow such terrible things to happen to people?
3: Jackie, Jesus is real. He died for you and me to save us from hell, to give us eternal life in heaven.
2: I don't want to listen to this.
6: What's going on?
2: My sister's lost her mind.
3: I haven't. Jesus will change your life.
2: If you don't stop talking about that Jesus person, I'm going to call the mental hospital and have you committed. I ridiculed my sister so much that she quit going to church for a while. I had been exploring Eastern religions and cults, including Satanism, but astrology was my real God. When I was 27, I gave up every kind of substance abuse, including smoking, which made me feel even more self-righteous. My sister quietly went back to her faith. She kept inviting me to her Bible study, and I kept refusing. Until I realized that a Bible study would be a great opportunity to tell a whole room of Christians the truth about their God and his Bible.
10: Hello?
2: Hi, Janice. Listen, if I come to your Bible study tomorrow night, can I say anything I want to say?
10: Of course. You can speak freely. All discussion is welcome.
2: I'll come then.
10: That's great, Jackie.
2: I never got to the Bible study that night because my cat died. I sat alone and cried, convinced that God had killed my cat because of the terrible things I said about him. Aloud, I said, "If you're real, tell me what I should do so you won't be angry with me anymore. I've been telling people that you don't exist and that your holy book is nothing but fables written by men." Then I sensed that I should get a Bible, so I searched the whole house, and there it was, hidden in a drawer. The word repentance leaped into my mind, and in the back I discovered many references to repentance. I looked up Romans chapter 2, verse 4, and read, "Or despisest thou the riches of his goodness and forbearance and longsuffering, not knowing that the goodness of God leadeth thee to repentance." God wanted me to repent, but for what? I wasn't a bad person. So I read the next verse. "But after thy hardness and impenitent heart treasurest up unto thyself wrath against the day of wrath and revelation of the righteous judgment of God." Suddenly I realized that if there is a God and he wanted me to repent, then maybe it was because he wanted to forgive me. As I thought about forgiveness, I realized I was rotten to the core. Would God forgive me? There was only one way to find out. I prayed. "God, you are right. I have been beastly to Christians and others. I've said derogatory things about the Bible and you. I don't deserve your forgiveness, but I need it. And if this repentance thing will cause you to forgive me, then I am repenting here and now, and I am asking for your forgiveness. Will you forgive me for being against you for so long? I just didn't understand how you operated. Now I think I do. You've been trying to reach me, to talk to me, but I've been stubborn. I'm not running anymore. I felt as though I had been released from prison. A tremendous sense of peace came over me, as if a huge weight had been lifted from my shoulders. I didn't tell anyone about my experience that night, but I began to see that living with Sam was wrong, and I didn't know how to end the relationship, so I started bickering.
6: I don't know why you've been so difficult lately.
2: You don't know what you're talking about. That's all.
6: You think you know everything about astrology, don't you?
2: How do you know that astrology is even real?
6: How can you ask something like that when you practice it all the time?
2: I'll call Janice and ask her opinion.
10: Hello?
2: Hi, Janice. Do you think astrology is from God?
10: No, it isn't.
2: How can it work then? I know it works from my own experience.
10: There's evil power in the world motivated by Satan. Astrology is one of his powers.
2: Thanks, Janice. I'm never again touching an astrology book. It's evil.
6: What's gotten into you?
2: I don't know. I just feel upset.
6: I'm gonna take all the kids to my mother's house. I think you need a rest.
2: As soon as he left, I packed a few clothes and went to my sister's house, telling her that I needed to spend the night with her and I wanted to see her pastor. She made an appointment and took me there the next evening. I told him about my experience the night my cat died. He listened and then drew a cross in the middle of a blackboard. Then he drew flames at the bottom corner and wrote hell on them. At the top, he drew a Star of David and wrote the word God. He drew stick people and named one of them Jackie.
11: Jackie, Jesus died on the cross for our sins. Then he was buried in a tomb. 3 days later, he rose from the dead, and after spending some time with his disciples, he went back to heaven. The death, burial, and resurrection of Christ for our sins is the gospel. These stick people represent all humans. They all want to go to heaven, but first, they must face the cross. It's blocking their way to heaven. A person has to really believe the gospel for himself. When he does, he's placed inside Christ, and whatever happens to Christ also happens to him. The Bible says, if any man be in Christ, he is a new creature. Let's take this stick figure called Jackie and place her in Christ on the cross. Who died with him?
2: I guess Jackie did.
11: Okay. When Christ was buried in the tomb, who was buried with him?
2: Jackie was.
11: Now, when Christ was raised from the dead to return to heaven, who was raised with him?
2: I was.
11: Someday, when you die and stand before God, what will he see?
2: It looks like he'll see me inside Christ.
11: Right. 1 John chapter 3, verse 2 says, Beloved, now are we the sons of God, and it doth not yet appear what we shall be. But we know that when he shall appear, we shall be like him, for we shall see him as he is. Jackie, he won't see your sin anymore.
2: Is this what happens to all people who believe in Jesus?
11: Yes, it's God's plan. I want you to read John chapter 3, verses 16 and 17.
2: For God so loved the world that he gave his only begotten Son, that whosoever believeth in him should not perish, but have everlasting life. For God sent not his Son into the world to condemn the world, but that the world through him might be saved.
11: Jackie, if I'm a child of God and you're a child of God, what does that make you and me?
2: Brother and sister.
11: Welcome, sister.
2: What do I do about the man I'm living with?
11: That's your first test as a Christian, to trust God to help you.
2: Hello?
9: Jackie, I've been worried sick about you.
2: Don't worry, Sam. I'm a Christian now. I gave my life to Christ.
9: Your sister poisoned your mind, didn't she?
2: My sister had nothing to do with it. God just made himself real to me.
9: When are you coming home?
2: Our relationship is over, Sam, because it's wrong. I'm not coming back.
9: What about the girls? What's going to happen to them?
2: Sam, the best thing you can do is go and talk to my sister's pastor just the way I did. He'll help you understand. The very next day, Sam did just that and came away my brother in Christ. We ended our sinful relationship, and he eventually went to seminary after leading his mother, brother, and sister to the Lord. Isn't God wonderful? As for me, I went everywhere, telling everyone I knew about Jesus. I went to nursing homes, juvenile delinquent centers, hospitals, and prisons, and I found people who were just as stubborn as I had been.
3: Where have you been, Jackie?
2: Out in the street witnessing. I was telling this man all about Jesus, how he died for our sins, and you know what he said? He said he knew all about that, but he chose to reject the gospel.
3: There's not much you can do about that, Jackie. God lets us choose.
2: Well, I'm going to go to the uttermost parts of the world where people haven't heard about Jesus Christ.
3: Good for you.
2: I'm going to Bible college now that I have my high school diploma. God will send me where he wants me to serve. I graduated from Bible college and then spent 2 years training for Bible translation. Today, I am a translator in the Philippines, where I've been since 1986. When my oldest son was 25, I explained to him the circumstances that led to his being kept from me. I also learned that his godparents were led to believe that my oldest son was really their grandson. We were all glad when their son decided to tell the truth. Both my sons have professed faith in Christ Jesus. I, who once tried to turn others away from God, now share his love wherever I go.
1: Friend, Jesus said, I am the way, the truth, and the life. No man cometh unto the Father but by me.
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1: With SRN News, I'm Jason Walker. Massive fire has destroyed a two-story apartment building in Dallas, killing at least three people. Here's John Scott.
2: Authorities are still looking for missing people after firefighters brought the flames under control. The fire erupted after someone called 911 to report a gas leak. It was unclear how many residents lived in the two-story building in the Oak Cliff neighborhood of Dallas. Atmos Energy, a natural gas provider, said in a statement they were told by fire officials that a construction crew unrelated to the company had damaged a pipeline near the site of the fire. John Scott reporting.
1: In Kenya, fire devastating a girls' school.
3: A father cries out in anguish at the scene in Kenya, where a fire ripped through a dormitory in a girls' boarding school, killing at least 16 students. Education Minister Julius Ogamba said 79 others were injured at Urumishi Girls' School, which has more than 800 students in the Gilgil area of central Kenya. Patients were taken to St. Joseph's Hospital by ambulance and helicopter. The cause is under investigation. Ogamba said authorities would look into whether the school's safety manual had been adhered to. I'm Jennifer King.
1: U.S. and Iranian negotiators reaching a possible agreement to extend the ceasefire by 60 days. Vice President J.D. Vance has confirmed there was a tentative agreement. It's still unclear if President Trump has approved it. Are you applying for a new job? Well, you just might find yourself being interviewed by AI. Recruiters overwhelmed by AI-generated job applications are now using chatbots, mainly for initial screenings. The trend is growing as technology advances. Many find AI interviews to be unsettling, but it's here to stay. This is SRN News. European Union is cracking down. Correspondent Michael Harrington explains.
4: In its ongoing crusade to limit online pornography and child sexual exploitation, the EU has banned apps that allow the user to render an image of a person who is clothed as though they were naked. The apps also allow users to take benign photos of ordinary people, make them look as though the person is naked, and then release them onto the internet. Children are a particular target. Advocates wish U.S. regulators would take similar action. Michael Harrington reporting.
1: An initiative aimed at keeping boys out of girls' sports in Maine has been removed from the ballot because of invalid signatures. That proposal was slated to go before the people in November, asking voters if they wanted to require public schools to restrict access to bathrooms and, of course, locker rooms based on a student's actual biological sex. This is SRN News. A new scandal involving Israeli Prime Minister Benjamin Netanyahu's government. Here's Karen Chamas.
5: Israel's Attorney General has said a close advisor to Israel's Prime Minister Benjamin Netanyahu will face criminal prosecution for leaking secret information to a German newspaper with the intent of harming the country's security. The announcement on Thursday marked another scandal for the embattled Netanyahu as the country gears up for elections this fall. Netanyahu himself is on trial for corruption in three separate cases and faces tensions within his coalition that threaten to dissolve parliament.

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2: And friends, thank you for joining us on Crosstalk. It was 3 months ago today that the war with Iran got underway. I mean, so much has transpired over this time. President Trump has a stated goal of removing the nuclear threat of Iran and sees no way for them to have the enriched uranium. Just yesterday, President Trump held a cabinet meeting at the White House and said Iran was negotiating on fumes. Well, in recent hours, news broke indicating that the United States and Iran negotiators have reached an agreement. Well, it's an agreement to a 60-day memorandum of understanding that extends the current ceasefire and also negotiations concerning Iran's nuclear program. This all awaits, we understand, the approval of President Trump. Also in recent news, the United States shot down Iranian drones near the Strait of Hormuz, and there was also a ballistic missile that Iran launched against Kuwait. The United States had to take defensive action. Is a diplomatic solution possible with Iran? I ask because even Mujtaba Khamenei, in a very fiery Hajj message, described Israel as a cancerous tumor nearing the final stages of its existence. And what's going on with Hamas? And what about Hezbollah? One individual, though, that's keeping his eye on the Middle East is with us today. His name is Chris Katulka, Vice President of North American Ministries at the Friends of Israel Gospel Ministry. He is host of the Friends of Israel Today radio program. Chris is a Bible teacher. He is a writer for Israel My Glory magazine, author of the book Israel Always. Chris, thank you for joining us here today on Crosstalk.
3: Jim, always great to be with you. Thanks for having me back.
2: So first, Chris, I think we got to get this established again. I know we've probably talked about this before, but do we know who is actually calling the shots for Iran? Is it the Iranian parliament? Is it the IRGC? Is it the Ayatollah? Who's in charge? Who are we negotiating with?
3: This is the endless question, and even the Trump administration is a bit tight-lipped on who they're talking to in order to make these peace agreements with, or these agreements about how they're going to deal with the nuclear dust, as President Trump likes to call it. I think they're being tight-lipped about it. President Trump is he's an interesting character, because in one side of his mouth, he'll say things like, these people are done. And then the next one, he'll say, we're working with good people over there. Mm-hmm. So you never really know exactly who's in charge. If Mujtaba Khamenei is still able to even have a thought in his mind and to speak it, he is speaking to a group of people from underground. And the question is even how they're communicating with one another, which mm-hmm. definitely slowed us down the process for any of these peace talks. So who's in charge? I still think there's a question about that. And, we don't get much conversation about the inner workings of who wants to be in charge in Iran. Mm-hmm. yes, everybody's looking to the Ayatollah, but in reality, there's probably many who are looking to say, I could be the next person in charge of Iran, and maybe they're the ones trying to call the shots. And as you've probably mentioned to your listeners in the past, Iran has a structure of leadership that's fascinating. It all routes up to the top with the Ayatollah. But in cases of emergency, like what they're dealing with right now, they're okay to really dismantle their leadership into certain regions. So regional leadership is making calls for how they should push back against the United States yeah. or push back against Israel. So again, that creates problems, because even though what the Ayatollah or whoever's in charge might be making some diplomatic relationship with the United States to make a peace agreement, they don't know if that's being communicated down to these regional leaders and the implementation they have to defend their country. So it's a lot of uncertainty as to actually who's in charge in Iran right now.
2: And I think that, it's an important question here as it relates to, are we negotiating with somebody who really does not have the authority or the power? And so one, in one breath we have a peace agreement, next breath there's a missile coming over.

0: And just about the Ayatollah for a moment here, Chris, I mean, as I mentioned, he called Israel just recently a cancerous tumor. And I saw an article in the Washington Stand that said that he has issued a directive that the country's near weapons grade uranium should not be sent abroad, something that is a red line for President Trump as well. And do we know, does he hold any sway in Iran any longer? Is he even around? I mean, nobody has seen him. Is there a proxy making these statements, making us think that they come from him?
1: That, again, you're asking a question that I think a lot of us are anxious to find out. I will say, you know, it doesn't surprise me, Jim, that he's saying these very anti-Israel sentiments. He carries them forward from his grandfather and his father into, even if he's alive, into his broken administration, that their goal, their stated goal as a nation is to eliminate Israel.
0: Yes.
1: You know, you would think at this point when your country's been absolutely demolished from, you know, your economy is demolished, your military is demolished, even your ability to manufacture military, all the manufacturing, all of it, it's been demolished. And you would think that finally you would say, all right, let's move in a different direction for survival's sake. No, they keep to their mission, even to the point where they have been saying to President Trump in these negotiations, hey, look, we don't want Israel fighting with Hezbollah. Like, as if Hezbollah is on the table for them, and Trump is telling them, Hezbollah is not on the table for you. You need to worry about yourself.
0: Mm-hmm.
1: Well, that's the problem. You can't this is why I think Netanyahu in Israel, Jim, is so bent on making sure that Americans understand that this is the only way to fix the Iranian problem is regime change,
0: mm-hmm.
1: period.
0: Mm-hmm.
1: And again, because as you're seeing, even from the bunkers of Tehran, with injured Ayatollah, if he's still alive, he's still calling Israel a cancerous regime that needs to be rooted out. Look, even with the JCPOA that Obama put forward many, many years ago, the Iran deal, that never actually solved the problem. The reason we could never trust Iran is because they are bent on destroying Israel and America. This is who they are. You can't eliminate nuclear weapons and think that their behavior is going to change. The only way to change their behavior is regime change. And I think Trump is positioning them for regime change. I actually believe that. It might not seem like it, but in their weakened state, I think at some point, something's going to happen. Something's going to break. We've underestimated still those 90% of Iranians who dislike or don't agree with the Ayatollahs or the Islamic regime. So we still haven't heard from them yet, which will be interesting in the coming months.
0: And on that issue, Chris, there are some that are promoting the idea or the thought that President Trump has betrayed the Iranian people who are, you know, wanting this freedom from an oppressive government. Any thoughts on that?
1: Personally, I think Trump is trying to balance the situation between the Iranians and the Americans. Look, the only way to enact real regime change in Iran is for American boots on the ground. Trump's not going to go in that direction. He doesn't want a forever war.
0: Mm-hmm.
1: At the same time, he has demolished Iran to the point where I believe if the right people are put in place, there could be a revolution in Iran at some point. Nobody's really talking about that. Again, we've talked in the past about Reza Pahlavi, the exiled crown prince. You know, he's still working behind the scenes on regime change in his country. The question is, we've been so focused on the Strait of Hormuz. We've been so focused on making sure we get the nuclear dust taken care of, as Trump calls it. You know, I think we've lost focus of the Iranian people and their capability of rising up in this moment of great weakness for their country. They haven't been called to action yet. That's a big thing. In fact, I think they've been told, stay put and wait for the right time. So that's why I haven't pushed the Iranian people aside. I still believe these people are ready for freedom and they want it. And their state is at a point where I think it's ready for them to rise up. But I think it has to happen at the right time, which I think is very important.
0: Chris Katulka with us today from the Friends of Israel Gospel Ministry. So, Chris, what are we to know about this breaking news here of this, you know, supposed 90-day peace agreement proposal? Any details coming out regarding this?
1: It's the same as it's been in the past. that there's agreement between the Trump administration with Secretary Rubio leading the charge there. I don't know if you saw the other day when he had his cabinet meeting. You know, mm-hmm. he had the Secretary of War on his one side and his Secretary of State on the other side to kind of show on his right and on his left he's got power to destroy Iran, but he's also got the diplomacy at his hands to create some type of agreement with them. I don't know what's in that deal per se, but I can guarantee you this, it has to do with nuclear. It has to do with the fact there's not going to be any sanctions. I think they're looking for America to rebuild at Iran. That's not going to happen either. So I think Trump is going to wait. He'll wait it out. You know, by now, I actually have been thinking that Trump would have pushed a little bit harder for this, mm-hmm. knowing that the midterms are around the corner. I don't think he feels stressed about that at all, Jim. I don't know what your thoughts are on it.
0: Yeah.
1: I think he's being as patient as he possibly can to corner them into making the deal that he wants.
0: Yeah, and I think what he's doing, Chris, he's trying to look at not just the immediate, but the big picture here. And one article I came across this morning indicated that concerning the midterms, that's really a side issue for him. His most important aspect is not to have a nuclear Iran. And he is not going to make his, you know, a political decision as much as he is what is right to be taking place here. And if this would all come about in this regard, Chris, can Israel be happy with such a deal like this?
1: I think Trump's going to free Israel in a positive way here. This has been a joint effort between Israel and America in trying to enact the getting rid of the nuclear ambition of Iran. But I also think that's not going to stop Trump from, I don't think Trump's going to stop Netanyahu at any point in the future if there's continual threats coming against Israel. Mm-hmm. Many weeks ago, Axios produced a piece, Jim, that said, you know, Trump has an end in mind for this Iranian war, but Netanyahu is okay with living in the chaos. And I kind of chuckled at that because only a Westerner would write that. See, we don't live with the daily threats of Iran, and our country isn't under an existential threat like Israel is with Iran. Iran has positioned Hezbollah, the Houthis, and Hamas surrounding Israel to constantly pressure them, and this is what they invest in. This is what they invest their money in, is pressuring Israel, terrorism, and these proxies that surround Israel. Israel's been living in the chaos forever. So of course they're comfortable with living in the chaos to enact what they want to see, which is regime change. Trump wants to see the nuclear ambition taken care of. And when he leaves, I don't think Trump is going to put necessarily a leash on Israel like past administrations has. So I think Trump understands from great information from not just Netanyahu, but the Israeli security, from Israeli intelligence, that Israel lives in a state of chaos all the time. If you're surrounded by your enemies, I think America would speak up if you were surrounded by your enemies who were constantly attacking you. Israel lives in that chaos, and I actually believe that Israel is going to make sure that it continues to protect itself because it's gone from the defense to the offense in the last 3 years.
0: Friends, we're going to take a break here. We're speaking with Chris Katolka from the Friends of Israel Gospel Ministry. He's vice president of North American Ministries there. And after the break, we're going to come back and learn about other things that are all going on simultaneously with this deal negotiations back and forth, including things such as expanded Abraham Accords, such as what's going on with Hezbollah, what's going on with Hamas. So we've got much to unfold here this hour. 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Stay with us. We'll be right back.
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3: Chris, of course, all our traits are controlled by our genes, and they've always been quite mysterious. Now, as the human genome has been decoded, the mystery of the origin of skin color has not been solved. We can't figure out what controls the genes. Evidently, there's something behind the genes that turns them on and off and controls how long they operate. Here at the Institute for Creation Research, we're researching this, and I predict that many of these plaguing problems will soon be solved. One thing for certain, it won't be solved by claiming the genes randomly mutated. They were created by an intelligent designer, the designer that's mentioned back in Genesis.
2: To find out more about creation science, visit us on the web at www.icr.org. 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
0: Keeping an eye on the Middle East is our topic today. Chris Katulka with us from the Friends of Israel Gospel Ministry and unfolding so much that's happening very quickly in the Middle East. Before we continue on, Chris, you are regularly, through your ministry, engaged in informing the people not only on, you know, current events and matters that are unfolding there, but also on the history of Israel, why Israel matters, proper biblical interpretation of matters pertaining to Israel, etc., in your magazine called Israel My Glory. And so much more than what I've just stated there. But give us an overview of that magazine and how our listeners can obtain a copy.
1: Yeah, Israel My Glory has been a magazine that's been in publication since 1942. It's a trustworthy magazine that teaches biblical truth about Israel and the Jewish people, especially in the age that we live in. If you think about Israel My Glory came out of the Holocaust. It was developed out of the Holocaust and the realization of what it means to bless the Jewish people out of the ashes that they came from. Well, here we are once again dealing with an issue of anti-Semitism, the hatred of Jewish people globally. So now more than ever, I think Christians need to be attuned to what God says about the issue, and that's what Israel My Glory is all about. It's looking at Israel and the Jewish people from a biblical perspective, a biblical worldview, helping you give a really great lens into the Middle East and asking some of those tough questions that people are talking about, but not from a media perspective, but from a biblical perspective. So if your listeners would like a free one-year subscription to our award-winning magazine, they can call our listener line. That's 800-257-7843.
0: And friends, you can call that number and just request a free one-year subscription. It comes out every 2 months, so that would be like 6 issues of the magazine for over a period of 12 months. Again, you can just mention, I heard Chris on Crosstalk today. He offered your magazine, and I'd like to get that free one-year subscription. The number again, 1-800-257-7843, 1-800-257-7843. 7843. Chris, during this time of conflict, of course, with Iran, President Trump has been really urging Arab and Muslim nations to join an expanded Abraham Accords. I mean, he's calling on people like in countries like Bahrain and Pakistan, Egypt, Jordan, Turkey, and others to join him. Talk about these Abraham Accords and what is his strategy behind this?
1: Yeah, I think this is so fascinating that Trump would do this. You know, in the midst of trying to make a deal with Iran, which has proved to be not difficult, but certainly more time-consuming than he thought it might have been, here in the middle of all of it, as he's making this deal, he basically looks at countries like Saudi Arabia, Qatar, and Pakistan, who are all playing a deep role in these negotiations, and he says, hey, look, there's going to be no deal if you guys don't join the Abraham Accords. Not even like a, hey, you should think about it. He basically leveraged this opportunity to tell them you need to join these Abraham Accords that he developed during his first administration. So if you go back to his first administration at the very end, which I have to say President Trump got zero credit for at all. I mean, he made Middle East peace between Israel, many of the Gulf countries like UAE and Bahrain, Oman, Morocco. All of these countries were coming into this peace agreement, and the guy got no credit whatsoever for it, or a Nobel Peace Prize, which he should have received for that. I believe he should have gotten that. Well, now he's leveraging these accords, these diplomatic accords between Israel and these their Arab neighbors. And he's saying, I want you, if you're going to make a deal, to join the Abraham Accords. And I believe he's doing this on purpose. Look, after World War II, NATO, the North Atlantic Treaty Organization, was formed in order to protect Europe and the United States from the aggression of Russia. And as you can see, if you've been keeping up with the news, Trump's not too happy with NATO because it's not living up to the standards of actually defending itself against Russian aggression. And he's not happy with the way they pay into it, the whole nine yards. I believe he's trying to form a version of NATO in the Middle East. I really do believe that President Trump believes that the Middle East could be a powerhouse economically in the world. A couple of years ago, I was at the president of Israel's home with a group of people, and it was at that time it was President Reuven Rivlin of Israel. He was a president before the one that's there today. And he had somebody come in and talk about what the Middle East could be economically if actually there were peace among these countries. Well, I think Trump sees that. And I think Trump knows the potential of the Middle East. And I think Trump is also saying, you all need to get control of the radical components of your region of the world because they're spilling out into other areas. So number one, you got to get control of that. You got to join together. And that also means joining together with one of the number one countries of the Middle East, and that's Israel, because they're going to have to work together. Just as NATO worked to get, was supposed to work together to push back Russian aggression and to protect themselves, I believe Trump is saying the same thing about the Abraham Accords. You all need to learn to work together because I don't think Iran's going to change overnight. But you're going to have to work together to push, put Iran in its place so that it doesn't become that constant threat. It's not just Israel that deals with Iran, Jim. You know that. Lebanon deals with Iran with Hezbollah.
0: Right.
1: Syria deals with Iran. Jordan has to deal with Iran. They don't like Iran. And so they're saying, I think he's saying, you all need to work together to curb this problem and push them back and not just wait for us to come in to fix the problem. So I think his leverage, it's a bold one. It's really bold. He's tackling a lot of problems at the same time. But I also think he's trying to set up a future for the Middle East as well.
0: Wow, that really is a mouthful, Chris, when you, you know, contemplate all that is going on simultaneously with the negotiations with Iran, because when you talk about Hamas, I mean, that is Iran. When you talk about Hezbollah, that is Iran as well, and all of these proxies for Iran, and I understand some of their resources are drying up because Iran's not been so plentiful in supplying them.
1: Yeah, 100. But I mean, you mean the resources for the Middle East, or resources for who?
0: Resources for Hamas and Hezbollah to launch attack against Israel.
1: Yeah, I apologize. Yeah, 100%. Hamas is still in control. In fact, I like to tell people, you know, Hamas has been significantly shrunk and pushed back and suppressed by Israel. But at the same time, I think it's important to know that that doesn't mean they're dead. In fact, Hamas still has control over an area. They are not receiving the funds they used to, like Hezbollah, but they are receiving instruction still. They still rely on Iran for direction. I personally believe, according to the polls, Hamas still has a lot of influence, Jim, in Gaza, and Hamas still has a lot of influence in the West Bank. And Hezbollah still has a lot of influence, as much as I believe the Lebanese are trying to rise up to push back Hamas or Hezbollah. I believe even Hezbollah still has a lot of influence. So, you know, just because the head of the snake is losing its impact, it doesn't mean, though, that the Hezbollah and Hamas still don't have regional power over these areas. It's a very interesting thing to see, but they still play a major role in terrorism toward Israel. That's why Israel is moving into Lebanon as we speak right now and still present in Gaza as we speak.
0: So let's talk about these two areas here momentarily. I mean, while this has been going on, reported that the border battles are heating up between Israel and Hezbollah. So give us a brief encapsulation of what's happening there.
1: Yeah, it should be noted that the United Nations made a resolution that Hezbollah was not allowed below the Litani River, which is a little bit north of the border between Israel and Lebanon. But they've been down there breaking that UN resolution without any consequence for years. So what's happening is Hezbollah continues to launch drones and rockets into northern Israel. And Israel, instead of kind of just responding in kind, are actually going into southern Israel and even up into Beirut, which is their major city, to root out the leadership that are up there. This is putting Lebanon in a very tough position. And honestly, I've never seen the Lebanese leadership as bold as it is right now. Israel, again, because Israel is not on the offense, but on the defense, but now moving into the offense since October 7th, you're seeing a different Middle East because of that. A lot of people are looking and saying, look, Israel's the problem with the Middle East. Look, they're causing all this trouble. No, they're actually just responding now after decades of being tortured for decades. They're finally responding and punching back. And this is actually creating an environment where the Lebanese leadership have to say, we need to work to root out the Hezbollah. We've got to take control of our country. Because Hezbollah, Jim, is the mafia. Hezbollah has come down from Iran into Lebanon and not only created a militia in Lebanon, but it's also worked its way into politics as well. And the Lebanese, a lot of the Lebanese Christians, which remember Lebanon was founded as an Arab Christian country, many of the Christians don't like Hezbollah, and they're happy that Israel's coming in and pushing it back, their influence in the region. And finally, the leadership of Lebanon is stepping up and saying, we need to take action as well. They haven't taken action out of fear. And now because of the suppression of Iran, because of the U.S. and Israel, I believe now the Lebanese leadership are getting more bold about their stance against Hezbollah in the region. So this also requires, if you notice, if it requires Israel to act. The Lebanese army has Hezbollah in it, so they can't even really do anything. Who is the only people that are able to defend the Lebanese from Hezbollah? It's Israel. So, but again, when the world sees Israel defending Lebanon, the Lebanese people against a terrorist organization, what happens? They look at it as if it's Israeli aggression against Lebanon. No, it's Israeli aggression against Hezbollah, a terrorist organization.
0: And Chris, as we pointed out too, it's not only Hezbollah, but as you mentioned, things are still happening with Hamas. I mean, just yesterday it was reported in the Epoch Times that the Israeli military said it killed Mohammed Oda. This would be Hamas's newly appointed military chief. They took out the other military chief, and now they appointed somebody new, and they have taken him out in an airstrike in Gaza. That's remarkable as well.
1: Yeah, Jim, would you take the baton if somebody
0: I am not volunteering.
1: The leadership there?
0: No volunteering for me.
1: That's right. Don't be surprised. This is, again, there is supposedly a ceasefire that's still existing between Israel and Gaza, and Hamas, but there have been back and forth between the two of them, and Israel is not going to allow Hamas leadership to rise up. They will constantly go after this, and they have intelligence on the ground. They have the right information to know who these people are, when they rise up, and how to take them out. You know, if I can say this too, because, you know, I've noticed this on social media. There are so many critics of Israel now and their action in Gaza toward Hamas, and they'll show before and after pictures. You know, the thing that's not being told, as Israel goes in to defeat Hamas, Hamas was living in homes. Hamas was operating out of tunnels that were under homes. Hamas was in mosques and schools and hospitals, you know, breaking every Geneva Convention rule you could possibly imagine, even taking hostages and burying them underground, the Israeli hostages. And yet what's interesting is the reason why Israel had to destroy all those homes is because that's where Hamas was operating. They were using homes as military bases. And again, the problem is that social media only posts a picture but gives no context to the picture whatsoever.
0: Right.
1: And what do they call it then? They don't even look at the facts or the numbers of the people that have survived in Hamas or with Gaza. They just look at the pictures and scream genocide.
0: Right. Israel's, they say, is committing genocide. Chris Katulka with us. Friends, if you missed that number for obtaining Israel My Glory magazine, be ready to jot it down after the break, including another special opportunity to receive some I Love Israel stickers as well. We'll give you information on that after the break. 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
0: The program is called Crosstalk. It comes your way each weekday afternoon at the same time over the VCY American Network. With us today and keeping an eye on the Middle East is Chris Katulka, Vice President of North American Ministries. 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Now, Chris, when you've been with us before, too, you've offered some I Love Israel stickers. I know many of our listeners have taken advantage of those. You still have some supply?
1: Oh, I've got supply. I'm happy to give them out. You know, Jim, we actually, with everything going on with Israel in the world and the Jewish people and the rise of anti-Semitism, you know, we've decided to really angle ourselves with these stickers and kind of have a campaign, which is Stick with Israel. And the best way that you can stick with Israel is really simple. It's to make a declaration that you support Israel and the Jewish people, and you can do that with something as simple as a sticker. We have stickers that say, I love Israel, or pray for the peace of Jerusalem, or Israel forever, all biblical phrases. And so if you text me, it's a text number, 424-444-1948. I'm going to send you 50 stickers that you can hand out, pass out, bring to your church. And you can stick these things on your water bottles, your Bibles, your cell phones, your laptops. I've seen them on hard hats, Jim, back of cars. We had a young woman go to Italy with a Jewish group, a Christian young woman go with a Jewish group over there to learn about Jewish persecution in Italy. And so much anti-Semitism in Rome, free Palestine stickers, graffiti, free Gaza. And you know what she did? She took a bunch of stickers, and over the free Palestine stickers, she said, God loves Israel, or I love Israel, pray for the peace of Jerusalem. So it's just a way to push back against the hatred and to show the love of God. Because remember, God loves Israel and the Jewish people. Mm-hmm. It's a sign of his faithfulness to us as well. So you're, again, 424-444-1948.
0: And do they text anything in particular, or just they just send something to that number?
1: You can just write stickers, and stickers. I'll get a link to you. I'll text a link back to you right away.
0: Great. Okay. Again, just put that word stickers and send it to 424-444-1948, and Chris will send you the link so that you can request these and have a supply come to you, not only that you can don yourself on various items, but to share with others as well. Take them to church, put them on your literature table or whatever it may be to help share that message with others. Again, 424-444-1948. Just text the word stickers there. Chris, you brought up this matter of anti-Semitism, and so many states are going through the winnowing down of candidates right now. And frankly, it's been horrifying to see some of the very strong anti-Semitic remarks that some of these political candidates around the country are making.
1: No, in fact, I listened to a Israeli journalist who writes for Barry Weiss's Free Press, and his name's Haviv Redick Gur. I encourage your listeners to listen to him. He has a good podcast, too, called Ask Haviv Anything. And he understands Israeli history really well as an Israeli, but he's also really grounded in American history. And he has a theory that the Democratic Party is going to angle itself on a talking point for 2028. And that's going to be basically, I'll use the phrase anti-Israel, but they would argue it's normalizing Israel. And you could hear it even recently, Rahm Emanuel, if you know that name, he was the mayor of Chicago. He was Obama's chief of staff. He could be a potential a candidate for president for the Democratic Party in 2028. He's kind of angling himself that way. He was on Bill Maher recently, and he was saying that as Rahm Emanuel was saying, we need to normalize relationships with Israel, not make them a special country, but normalize, which means we're not going to sell them military stuff. We're not going to treat them differently than any other country. Now, that doesn't sound too crazy, but it's just a friendly way of saying we're not going to look at Israel the same that we used to. And this is coming from somebody who actually was a huge supporter of Israel in his political career. He's the one who helped develop the Iron Dome system and to fund the Iron Dome system during the Obama administration. So you can even hear from the more moderate voices of the Democratic Party that you have this talking point that's building up from politicians like Ro Khanna in California to senators who are all angling themselves in the Democratic Party to say, you know what, we're not going to treat Israel the same way we used to anymore. And some of them, like Ro Khanna, even calling them a genocidal state. I'm telling you that we're getting to an interesting point, and if that's going to be their talking point, this will be a good barometer for America. Because if America takes to that talking point, then we can see what direction our country's going in. But if they push back against it, then we can see that actually maybe level heads will prevail here, and we'll be able to see that America still believes Israel should be in a special status because of the unique relationship that we've had ever since its founding in 1948.
0: And what's so interesting about that, Chris, I just heard an audio clip the other day, and it's, I don't know if it was an Islamic cleric or somebody within Islam itself just talking and just uplifting people like Tucker Carlson and Candace Owens and others, and the discord that they're causing, the division, and how that's working to their benefit for this cause of Islam.
1: Yeah, you're hearing it from podcasters and even more moderate podcasters. You can hear them using Israel as an opportunity. Quite honestly, I think they're all, I mean this kindly, I think they're all grifters. They gravitate to this because it benefits them. It helps create the conversation, and Israel is just something that everybody gets attracted to. So if you criticize Israel, guess what's going to happen, Jim? I'm going to log on and watch it, and I disagree with them. And then maybe there's somebody that has no say in the game, and they're going to watch them. And then there's somebody who adamantly hates Israel, and they're going to watch them and agree with them. Mm-hmm. And you know what happens? It creates an environment where everybody just gets clicks. And I'm seeing this happen more and more, not just to the people like Tucker Carlson used to support Israel. Candace Owens used to support Israel. And now all of a sudden they've moved themselves into this realm of not just anti-Israel sentiment, but I believe anti-Israel, anti-Zionism, Jim, it always leads. It always leads to anti-Semitism, the hatred of the Jewish people. I see it as one and the same anymore. It's an incredibly important thing to understand. There was a man named David Bar-Ilan, an Israeli, who many years ago actually said that Israel is the Jew of the world. That's a very important phrase. Israel is the Jew of the world. So what they're trying to say, what he's trying to say there, David Bar-Ilan, is that when you criticize Israel, or you say I'm anti-Israel, or I don't like Israel, or I'm anti-Zionist, You can't help but say, I'm anti-Jewish, because it's a Jewish state. And so, again, you're seeing this happen over and over again, not just with podcasters, but now it's working its way even into the moderate voices of the Democratic Party and even areas of, I hate to say, the conservative movement as well. So we have to be very careful. I think the Republicans have done a better job, thanks to Donald Trump, who have actually spoken up against Tucker Carlson, spoken up against Candace Owens, and said, this is foolish talk. It does not belong in our party. There's nobody in the Democratic Party that has spoken up against these radical voices against Israel.
0: Friends, our phone number to Crosstalk today, if you have a question you'd like to ask Chris Katulka, or if you have a brief comment, our number 1-800-733-9829. 1-800-733-9829. Chris, I know there's many other things we could talk about, but let me just bring up the Strait of Hormuz. I know President Trump has just said, he was asked the question, who should control this? He said, it should be open. No one should be controlling it. And yet we see the pressure cooker that the Strait of Hormuz is, and ships getting in and out, and the free flow of oil. We've seen what has happened to oil prices around the world as well. Your comments on what we are presently seeing in the Strait of Hormuz, and will we see that free flow happen again?
1: I do think the free flow of trade will happen again, or a passage. And I think ships have been passing through. That's important, and I don't think it gets documented. Ships have been passing through, not at the rate that they were prior to Iran doing its best to shut it down. I believe that this is an opportunity, again, when President Trump put the blockade up against entering into the Strait of Hormuz, no one can get in and get out without their permission. I think this put Iran, in notice, on notice. That really, it's America that's controlling even the Strait of Hormuz right now. If you think about it, they control what goes in and goes out of the Persian Gulf and even up into the Strait of Hormuz. So the question is, what kind of the ships can pass through? The problem is that I believe a lot of the companies that run these ships are nervous about what's going to happen if they send their ships through the Strait of Hormuz. Remember, this isn't a big military fleet, navy fleet that the Iranians have. We're down to these little tiny boats. But the question is that Iran has. The question is they don't know what these, basically pirates are going to do, these Iranian pirates on their little boats. What mines are out there. So the bigger question is the insurance of carrying those big freighters that are carrying millions of dollars worth of oil or goods, fertilizer, coming through the Strait of Hormuz. They could get through, but they're unsure of whether or not there will be trouble, which again becomes an insurance problem. So again, I think that there's a lot of fear about the Strait of Hormuz. There are ships that are passing through. But eventually, I think it's going to let up if an agreement is made. And I do think America will patrol it for free passage.
0: Okay, let's go to the phone lines here. Fort Worth, Texas. Caller, go ahead. You're on the air. Yeah, is this caller? Go ahead. You're on the air.
5: Are you talking to me?
0: Yes, sir.
5: Oh, okay. My name is Jim. Thanks for taking my call.
0: Okay. Sorry about
5: Chris,
0: that.
5: Chris, I just want to thank you for what you do with Israel My Glory. And I've been getting the magazine for a few years. And anybody out there with this free offer ought to jump on it right away. Hmm. It's a great magazine. I love all the writers and the stories and everything. My question is, Chris, can you recommend a newspaper or a magazine other than yours that gives the news of Israel that's not liberal, tells the truth? And that's my question.
0: Okay, thank you.
1: Yeah, that's a really great question. I actually get this a lot. The best part about being online now is you can get international news pretty easily. And I believe that the Jerusalem Post does a very good job of presenting the views of what's going on in Israel and in the Middle East. That's a more moderate-leaning right newspaper that I believe does better fact-finding journalism that can help you understand what's going on with some good opinion pieces as well. If, center-leaning left is the Times of Israel. And so, again, they have good articles as well, good information, but they're kind of the center-leaning left. And so I would say the Jerusalem Post is one I often go to check. And there's other really good ones, but if you want the kind of the piece that the Israelis are going to, it's going to be the Jerusalem Post, or what we would have over here in the United States, which is called Ynet News, which is another good one as well.
0: Okay, thank you for the call. We'll be back in 1 minute. Chris Katulka is with us here on Crosstalk. And he mentioned the Israel My Glory magazine. And you can subscribe, get a free 1 year subscription, 800-257-7843. We'll be back in 1 minute here on Crosstalk on the VCY American Network.
6: 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Recently, Elon Musk, he compared some of Neuralink's medical technology to, quote, Jesus-level technologies, end quote. That was during a virtual appearance at the Samson International Smart Mobility Summit in Tel Aviv. He said so because they have helped paralyzed people regain communication and mobility, or some to be able to restore their sight. Well, here's the problem, Elon. Jesus did not have to rely upon any technology, and they were healed 100%, not partially. Isn't it interesting, the technocrats, the transhumanists, they keep telling us about Jesus-level technologies or powers. Some of them brag they're creating an AI god. I don't know about you, but this seems, again, to be setting the culture for a, well, a false prophet and the Antichrist and an image in the temple.
0: And friends, just a reminder, too, if you'd like those I Love Israel stickers or stickers in support of Israel that you can hand out to others, just text the word stickers to 424-444-1948. That's 424-444-1948. Chris Katulka with us today. Lines are packed. Robert is calling from Phoenix. And Robert, you're on the air.
7: Yeah, hi. How you doing? Thank you for taking my call. Listen, I've been listening to your program now for a couple of months, and I hear a lot of communist propaganda, Antichrist stuff going on there.
0: Give me an instant. What have we said here?
7: Okay, he's supporting Donald Trump right now, this guy. And Donald Trump's been convicted out of 24 felony convictions. We might as well
0: let's talk about the issue today pertaining to Israel and President Trump's stance toward Israel.
7: Yeah. Ain't Trump coming on to the American scene, to the American public or Christian, and saying, let's pray at 12 or at 6. Yeah. And the issue today is no prayer, no Christ.
0: Okay, well, we advocate as praying for the peace of Jerusalem here, Robert, and I don't know what all you're listening to, but I will tell you this, that it is not communist propaganda, Chris, to stand in support of Israel, as Robert is suggesting here.
1: No, in fact, a little history on Israel. They had an opportunity to move toward the east and go toward the communist way of life. And actually, Russia thought they would do that. That's why they buddied up to Israel early on. But instead, they chose the West. They chose democracy. They chose capitalism. And that's why you see Israel growing like no other country in the Middle East, because instead of siding with Russia, like most Arab countries did, they sided with America. And so, and again, I'm not trying to promote Trump. I'm just calling out what his policies are and how they affect not only the American people, but also how they've been affecting Israel as well.
0: Thank you, Robert, for your thoughts. Faith is next in Pennsylvania. You're on the air.
8: Hi. Hey, I understand. I think people should understand the promises of God to Israel. And I know that Chris has talked about that a lot. These negative people don't really trust the Bible in that sense.
0: Mm-hmm.
8: I am glad for Chris. He kind of brings us back to who we can trust, and I think he has a good understanding of things. Also, we think of Cyrus, King Cyrus and Nebuchadnezzar. I mean, there are proud leaders of our country, but look at what God did with them. At least Nebuchadnezzar made him eat grass and all that. But
0: okay.
8: I think it, Highway 53, it seems like that's a good site to see what Messianic Jews are doing, interviewing people in Israel.
0: Okay.
8: So anyway, thank you, Chris.
0: Thank you, Faith, for the call and supportive, Chris, of the comments that you've had here.
1: Jim, can I say something, too, about what Faith said? I think
0: Sure.
1: she said something very interesting. And I hear Christians criticizing Israel a lot, which does break my heart. And I think it breaks Faith's heart and maybe some of your listeners as well. As Christians are saying, look, Israel's a secular state. Why are we supporting them? You know, we shouldn't be. You know, I think Faith nailed it there when she brought up Cyrus the Great. You know, when Cyrus gave the permission for the Jewish people to return, God anointed that man to do that. God was the one that instructed a pagan king to do what his will was to return his people. And his people didn't come back and the kingdom was restored. No, it was kind of small. It was a feeble. They had enemies. They were pushing them back. They lost their way. But then eventually what happened after 400 years, the Messiah did come. Why is it any different than what we see today? Truman and the world gave permission for the Jewish people to return to their ancient homeland in 1947 and 1948. And here we are. It almost seems like what we're seeing from thousands of years ago taking place right before our very eyes. Does that mean God's done with Israel? No way. Faith is spot on. It's biblical. God is at work because God is faithful to his people. And if I believe God's faithful to me as a believer in the Lord Jesus, then guess what? God's got to be faithful to a covenant, because he's a covenant-keeping God, to the covenant that he made to Abraham. I will give you a land, descendants, and a blessing, and through you, Abraham, all the families of the earth will be blessed.
0: Amen. Amen. Thank you for the call. Let's go to Tom in Virginia, Minnesota. Tom, you're on the air.
9: Yes. Hi, Chris and Jim. A couple of questions for you, Chris. One is, any updates on what is going on with the Syrian government in Al-Jalani there? In regards to Israel, and also, do you ever collaborate with other Jewish ministries like Chosen People or Jews for Jesus?
0: And okay,
9: I'll hang up and listen to it. Thanks.
0: Great, thank you.
1: Yeah. I was just in an email conversation with a brother from Chosen Peoples. We love our friends who are doing the same ministry and ministering to our Jewish friends, showing them the love and compassion of the Lord Jesus. At the same time, what's going on in Syria is very difficult. And as you can see, there are Christians that are being persecuted in Syria. And I believe there's a pressure that Jalani feels toward America right now to try to live up to some standard in relationship with Israel. So the question is how that will play out in the future. I haven't seen much quite yet, but it has been a bit quiet on the border since then between Israel and Syria.
0: Thank you for the call. And very quickly, from Mark in Tucson, Arizona, you're on the air.
10: My question is this, pertaining to Iran, is there any behind-the-scene involvement with Vladimir Putin as of now? I haven't heard much said about him, but kind of pertaining to the future prophecy involving Magog. Okay. I thought maybe he might... have something going on right now.
0: Okay, thanks, Mark. Chris, you've got 30 seconds. Go ahead.
1: Yeah, I'll just say this. I think that Putin is got a lot of pressure himself right now, as Ukraine has shown the world that they can actually defend themselves. And I think Putin's under a lot of pressure and doesn't have time for Iran. You know, something we didn't talk about, though, is China's influence with Iran and trying to get them to cut a deal with America as well. So I believe that alliance is still there, China, Russia, Turkey and Iran. It's still there, but I don't think Iran is finding any friends with them right now. They're not going to act in any way. In fact, I think they want them to go back to status quo, if anything.
0: Chris Katulka, our guest. Chris, as always, thank you for carving out the hour and joining our listeners today.
1: Thank you, Jim. Appreciate it.
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1: With SRN News, I'm Jason Walker. Homeland Security Secretary Mark Wayne Mullen weighing in on the reported hunger strike and ensuing chaos outside a federal ICE detention center in Newark, New Jersey.
2: They say that it's because they're on a hunger strike when there was only a handful of individuals that was refusing to eat because they want their ethnic group or their ethnic right food. Well, they go back to the country and get whatever food they want. The fact is, we're giving them the calories they want. This isn't Holiday Inn.
1: Mullen on the reaction of House Democrats who visited detainees at the facility.
2: The local police refusing to respond. They barricade it, not allowing our employees to come in and out. ICE has to go out there, remove the barricade, and then you have one of the senators complain because he got splattered with a pepper ball. I'm sorry, you probably shouldn't have been there.
1: And President Trump's border czar, Tom Homan, pushing back on claims that conditions are poor at Delaney Hall in Jersey. Homan says conditions at the facility are just fine.
3: Bottom line is these facilities are inspected without announcement by the Inspector General's office, the Office of Professional Responsibility. They're inspected several times a year unannounced.
1: Crews have recovered the remains of 6 of 9 workers who were missing after that chemical tank ruptured at a paper mill in Washington State. In all, 11 people killed in the disaster, including the 3 yet to be recovered. It is considered one of the deadliest U.S. workplace accidents in recent decades. Supreme Court ruling a black death row inmate from Mississippi who claims there was racial bias in the makeup of his jury that convicted him. By a 5-4 vote Thursday, justices said Terry Pritchard, who was sentenced for that, was wrong, or the jury was 11 whites and 1 black. SRN News. A call for more church security funds. Correspondent Michael Harrington has the story.
4: Attacks on houses of worship are up, and faith leaders want Congress to increase the pool of cash available for congregations to beef up security. Pastors, rabbis, and imams are asking lawmakers to put $1 billion in the nonprofit security grant program, which pays for faith groups to install bulletproof glass, cameras, and other security devices in their buildings. A lot of small congregations can't afford to do so without government aid. Michael Harrington reporting.
1: An alleged accomplice of a man who was convicted of stabbing and seriously wounding a Spanish tourist at Berlin's Holocaust Memorial last year has been arrested. Syrian national, identified only as Khalif, is suspected of being an accessory to attempted murder and bodily harm. This is SRN News. Australia is suing the U.S. company 3M for more than $1.4 billion. Bob Agnew explains.
5: The lawsuit centers on contamination at 28 locations from the use of so-called forever chemicals. They're the kind that never break down and were contained in firefighting foam used at military sites. The Australian government seeks damages for past and future expenses related to managing the contamination. 3M plans to contest the claim, stating it stopped selling that foam in Australia 2 decades ago, but the Defense Department continued using it after that. Bob Agner reporting.
1: More Americans sought unemployment benefits last week, but layoffs remained low. Labor Department reports the jobless claims were 215,000, up slightly from 210 the week before. 4-week moving average of claims, which smooths out week-to-week volatility, rose by some 6,300. More details at srnnews.com.
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0: Life throws a lot our way. Advice, opinions, endless noise. But one voice has stood the test of time. The Bible. It's filled with wisdom for everyday struggles, the highs and the lows. The more you read, the more you realize it's exactly what you need. The Bible isn't just another book. It's a guide for life, offering real answers and lasting truth. So, read on. 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
2: Chris, this is the question for which there is no answer. 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Scientists estimate that our Milky Way galaxy contains over 200 billion stars, and now we can see billions and billions of galaxies, and we haven't even seen the edge of the universe. With every new telescope, we're seeing whole new regions of space full of galaxies. Chris, God told Abraham that the stars in the sky were in essence innumerable, and how right he was. As always, the scientific information that we gather supports the clear teaching of the Word of God, even those truths that are found when we go back to Genesis.
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2: Verse number 51, Luke 9. And it came to pass, when the time was come that he should be received up, he steadfastly set his face to go to Jerusalem. Luke chapter 13, verse number 22, he continues it on. And he went through the cities and villages, teaching and journeying toward Jerusalem. Luke chapter 17, verse number 11, and it came to pass as he went to Jerusalem that he passed through the midst of Samaria and Galilee. Luke chapter 18, verse number 31, then he took unto him the 12 and said unto them, Behold, we go up to Jerusalem, and all things that are written by the prophets concerning the Son of Man shall be accomplished. There's no question about who is this man. This man is Messiah. Do you know who he is? Now, if you don't yet know Christ, you know about him, but you don't know him, then you should come to know him. He is the promised one. He is the lamb that had been pictured through thousands of sacrifices. Now comes the perfect, the final sacrifice, Jesus. He suffered and bled and died for your sin and for mine. He became the sacrifice to end all sacrifices. He was satisfactory. He became the propitiation, the satisfaction for our sin. God, the Father, was satisfied with the sacrifice of Christ. Have you accepted him as yours, a sufficient payment for your sin? Do you know who he is? He's the promised one, the one that was coming to do what you and I could never do, the one that the Old Testament saints put their faith in the fact that he is coming, the one that we today in this New Testament world, we look back and we by faith say he is the promised one. Do you know who he is and have you accepted him? Okay, so there's some other determinations to make. I know who he is. Ooh, wow. Now I know where he's going. He is heading toward the cross. Now think about the excitement that the disciples must have felt when they thought, hey, he's going to set up an earthly kingdom. I want to be a part of that. Oh, this is going to be great. Hey, Lord, when you set up your kingdom, now don't tell the other disciples, but can I sit on one side of you and my brother sit on the other? This is going to be exciting. Oh, he's going to set up his kingdom. Okay, but Jesus keeps saying, no. I'm going to Jerusalem for another purpose. When you start making these kind of determinations, it adds some weight to the consideration, where are you headed? Whew. Are you prepared to say wherever he leads? If that involves Jerusalem, clearly Christ knew where he was going. Hey, have you ever asked someone for directions before? Hey, do you know how to get to? And they say, yeah, I think so. Let me see. Okay, I think so. I know we don't ask directions as much anymore because we ask our phone, you know, how do I get to wherever? But if you have to ask a person and they say, yeah, I think I know. It's, oh boy, I was there years ago. Let me see here. You go down to, let's see, there's an old filling station there. I think it's a taxi. No, it's an X. I don't remember what it is, but I think there's a filling station. Turn right at the filling station till you get to this chicken coop. And then at the chicken, okay, do you understand? Have you ever had directions like that before? Do you have a lot of confidence in those directions? Have you ever started to follow those directions and said, I am dead lost, okay? Do you know if you become a follower of Jesus, there's not any question as to where he's going. And there is no question as to where he is calling you to follow. So the question for us It is as good as it was for them that day. There should be no doubt as to where Christ is headed. He's headed toward the cross. The question left for the disciples is, would they follow? And that's the question for you and for me today. And by the way, you can't be wrong about Jesus and right about God. You have to know, who is Jesus? Wow, he's the promised one. If you're wrong about Jesus, I would submit you are also wrong about God. So know who he is. He's Messiah. Where is he going? Jesus knew who he was. He knew where he was headed. And there's something that's going to happen at that place, and it's called crucifixion. Let's go to the next point. The first is determinations. Who will I follow? Where are they going? The second, decisions. What is this going to cost? What is this going to cost? Now, we should ask those kinds of questions. They're important questions. How many of you have a spouse that doesn't ask questions about how much it costs? How many of you have them like that, okay? Like, oh, just, oh yeah, yeah, get that and that and that and that and that. Listen, all of us should be a little more mindful of, okay, now, what's this going to cost me? Jesus uses this as a parable. He says, nobody that's going to war is going to say, hey, let's go to war, unless they first stood back a little bit and said, hey, hang on just a second. Do I have the sufficient strength to go to battle, or am I going to be humiliated in the battle? Nobody that's intending to build a tower, to build some structure, goes and says, come on, let's build, but they don't have any idea, what's it going to cost me to do this? So Jesus now starts to elevate some things for us. We know who he is. We know where he's going. But now we have some decisions. What is this going to cost? Again, verse number 23. And he said to them all, if any man will come after me, well, we know who you are, let him deny himself and take up his cross daily and follow me. Do you see how he breaks this up? He actually puts it into basically three sections to understand what does it mean to be a follower of Christ. The first one is the need to deny oneself. Okay, if you're going to come after me, then here's the beginning of that. Let him deny himself. Not denying the unique person that you are, not denying the special purpose for which you were created. Rather, this is a rejection of a life based on self-interest and self-fulfillment. How many of the decisions that we're making right now are based on, is this going to be pleasing to me? Is this what I want? Is this what will make me happy? I want to do this because my world is focused around this thing. Listen, if this is not part of my life, what happens to me? And what Jesus is saying is you're going to have to make some decisions, and I'm going to lay out the information you need to make this decision because this is going to be a costly decision. And he doesn't try to hide that. He doesn't try to hide it from you. He didn't try to hide it from the crowds. Jesus is laying out the terms for being a follower of him, for us being able to say, hey, where are you headed? Wherever he leads. It is a life not centered on self, but on the Savior. The opposite of that is a life that is lived in an attempt to find happiness and satisfaction. But it is, in a sense, like a dog chasing its own tail. It leads nowhere. It is cyclic. It is this empty life of pursuing one thing and then the next and the next and the next. And then I find that I am circling, in a sense, going nowhere, finding no true happiness. The man's name is Jean-Henri Fabre. He lived from 1823 to 1915. He was a French entomologist. He authored many works. He was the recipient of a Nobel Prize for literature back in 1910. And he wrote about a rather famous experiment that he tried. There is a specific kind of caterpillar that is called a processionary caterpillar. Processionary. They are rather long, but what they do is they follow the caterpillar in front of them in search of food. In fact, one of the things that they do, they can form such a long line that they appear to be a snake, and they ward off some potential predators because they stay so closely connected together. Well, what Fabre did is he took something maybe similar to this arrangement that we're looking at here. He took a very large flower pot, and he set it up, and then he put some of the things that they like to eat and filled the flower pot with it, which were leafy greens. And then he got this string of these, you know, processional caterpillars, and he started to direct them around this flower pot. And then he actually got the first one to start following the last one. And they just kept going around the flower pot. Now, he thought that they were going to do that for a little while. And he said, you know, because the greens that they like were literally inches away from them. But they kept circling this flower pot, and they did it day after day after day. They did it for 7 days. And then... Now, I can't say that no caterpillars were harmed in the, you know, process of this, because the caterpillars, they expired, okay? They didn't live. To say it bluntly, they died, okay? Because he had them, in a sense, chasing their own tail. There is some emptiness about the life that says, I'm going to pursue that which makes me happy. I'm gonna get the bigger house. I'm gonna have the better car. I'm gonna have this for my family. Do you know, even during holiday seasons, sometimes we work so hard to have the perfect holiday. Everything has to be just right. And when something doesn't happen to our understanding of perfection, it kind of throws the whole thing off, because this is what I was wanting. This was what was going to make the holidays perfect. But there's only one person that we can pursue that actually gives meaning, significance, purpose, if you will, genuine happiness to life. And it's not pursuing yourself. So he's helping us understand, you're going to have to decide. The cost is rather significant, and you are not going to be the end of this whole thing. There's something beyond you. So he says, deny yourself. And then he goes on and he says, take up your cross. In the Roman world, the cross is a symbol of shame, of guilt, suffering, rejection. Who in Jesus' day would use the cross as their symbol of victory? But we sing about it today. We emblazon it on things. We put it up as this picture, this symbol, this recognition of something that happened. We wear it around our necks. We proclaim the cross, but not in Jesus' day. For Jesus to tell his disciples, take up your cross. You want to talk about offensive. Can you imagine the Apostle Peter saying, hey, Jesus, listen, if you start using that cross terminology around the crowds, people are going to stop following. And were we to follow this imaginary conversation through, we could hear Jesus say, Peter, that's the point. I want people to understand, what's it going to cost me to follow him? And so, you know, we understand to begin, I have to deny myself. Then I have to go a little bit further in that self-denial and actually pick up a cross. It's not just a matter of, I did it, okay, whew, I'm glad that's done. He adds the word daily. Take up your cross daily and follow me.
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1: With SRN News, I'm Jason Walker. President Trump's border czar, Tom Homan, pushing back on claims that conditions are poor at Delaney Hall Detention Center, Federal ICE Detention Center in New Jersey, where protesters have been clashing with police.
2: I got full confidence that Delaney is being run fine and people are being treated well.
3: Border czar Tom Homan telling Chris Cuomo on News Nation conditions are fine at the Federal ICE holding facility in New Jersey, despite claims from some criminal illegal aliens being held there for processing.
2: We take very good care of these people. And look, no one wants to be detained. So criminal aliens are going to make an effort, say, oh, the food's bad, or I'm being mistreated.
3: Laura Winters reporting.
1: A manhunt after three men have been killed in Hawaii.
4: Police in Hawaii are searching for 36-year-old Jacob Baker of Pahoa, who they say is wanted in connection with three killings this week. Three men, ranging in age from 69 to 79 years old, were found dead in the Puna area of Hawaii. One was partially submerged in a cement pond. Another was found dead with apparent blunt force injuries. The third was found dead following a welfare check request. Police urged the public to report any information about Baker, but say do not approach him. I'm Lisa Dwyer.
1: Asian shares mostly higher on expectations of a deal between the U.S. and Iran. Oil prices slipped on optimism over a possible de-escalation of the situation in the Middle East. The NBA has approved major changes to its draft lottery. That move will strip the teams with the very worst records from receiving the best odds of winning the number one draft pick. Those changes approve a crackdown on tanking. This is SRN News. Americans weighing in on government and religion. Here's correspondent Michael Harrington.
5: According to the latest poll from the Pew Research Center, 43% of the general population thinks Washington should seek to promote Christian values in the country, versus 38% who say no. 57% of white evangelicals want the government to promote Christian values, as do 55% of white Catholics and 51% of white mainline Protestants. Their survey also finds that even 13% of atheists want to see Christian values promoted. Michael Harrington reporting.
1: Warsaw has registered its first gay marriage, implementing court rulings that require Poland to recognize same-sex unions that are registered abroad. Last fall, the EU's highest court ordered the country to recognize same-sex marriages that were entered into, not in Poland, but in other EU countries. This is SRN News. A French slavery law that has remained silently in place for centuries has finally been done away with. Here's correspondent Karen Chamis with more on the story.
6: France's parliament is moving to repeal a slavery law called Code Noir that has remained quietly in place for nearly two centuries after slavery was abolished. In a speech last week at the Élysée Palace, French President Emmanuel Macron announced that the Code Noir royal decrees from the 17th and 18th centuries will be removed from French law. Slavery was abolished in France in 1848, which had a significant slave trade, shipping more than 1 million Africans to colonies in the Americas. French lawmakers will likely formally eliminate Code Noir in a vote on Thursday. I'm Karen Chamas.
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0: If you've ever received a just because gift, then you know they can leave you with a smile and a warm memory of the person that took the time to remember you because you are important to them. 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

0: From the founding of our nation to this historic 250th anniversary year, America has much to remember and much to be thankful for. 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
1: There's good news in this California school district. This is Matt Staver with Freedom's Call. Liberty Council represented Child Evangelism Fellowship and its Northern California East Bay chapter. And now, Hayward Unified School District will allow a Good News Club equal access to meet on its Park Elementary campus. In April 2026, Child Evangelism Fellowship submitted a facility use request to host the Good News Club immediately following school hours. But the school district would not allow the club to meet until after 6 p.m., despite allowing the Girls on the Run program earlier access. Liberty Council informed the district officials the Good News Clubs are legally entitled to equal access as other similarly situated after-school programs. Then on May 14, the Good News Club held its first meeting there. This victory allows Child Evangelism Fellowship to give children a biblically-based education that includes moral and character development. Stay informed at Liberty Council's website, lc.org/CEF.

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1: With SRN News, I'm Jason Walker. Tensions very high in the Middle East, even after word that a deal with the U.S. may have been reached, something that Iran has not confirmed. Here's Joe Fetterman.
2: As ceasefire talks between the U.S. and Iran drag on, the truce has come under another test. The U.S. has carried out a series of strikes on Iranian targets this week, most recently on Wednesday night. It says these strikes are in response to Iranian threats. In the latest incident, Kuwait says it was attacked by Iranian missiles and drones. Iran confirms that it launched a fresh attack in the region. It says this is in response to American aggression. Now, these clashes have not caused the ceasefire to collapse, but they have left the Middle East on edge.
1: Deadly fire in Dallas Thursday after residents had reported a gas leak in a large apartment building and then the blast. At least three people are dead. Search teams still looking for possible other victims. Crews have recovered six of nine workers missing and presumed dead in that chemical tank rupture in Washington State. Louisiana has won a lawsuit over supposedly harsh prison farm working conditions at the Angola prison. More from correspondent Lisa Dwyer.
3: The decision follows a recent appeals court ruling that weakened standards for proving cruel and unusual punishment. The judge said the appeals court ruling means the state's minimal remedial actions since the suit was filed meet legal requirements. Since that lawsuit in 2023 was filed, the Department of Corrections has revised its heat policy, erected shade pavilions, and expanded access to water and breaks.
1: Rescue teams trying to reach four climbers, they fell, on Alaska's Mount McKinley. This is SRN News. Lawmakers in Alaska approving an abortion bill, Michael Harrington explains.
4: It's a measure that could have national implications. The legislation would allow pharmacists rather than doctors to write prescriptions for abortion pills. While the bill does not mention abortifacient specifically, critics point out that allowing pharmacists to prescribe any drugs means they could prescribe ones used to terminate a pregnancy. Pro-life advocates fear that other states might pass legislation similar to the Alaska statute. Michael Harrington reporting.
1: At least four states adopting laws this year, making it a crime to disrupt worship services, a reaction to a high-profile protest in a Minnesota church. The Republican lawmakers sponsoring most of this legislation say those gathering at sacred sanctuaries absolutely deserve protection beyond what existing trespassing laws provide in most states. This is SRN News. Treasury Department has prepared a mock-up design for a new $250 bill. That's right. It would feature President Trump's portrait, a move that would make him the first living person featured on American currency in more than 145 years. However, whether the Trump $250 bill is ever released and becomes official currency, well, that likely depends on the passage of the Republican-backed legislation that has so far failed to advance in Congress. Treasury Secretary Scott Bessent says it's up to the lawmakers.
5: It's all up on Capitol Hill. So at Treasury, we prepare things in advance. So we have prepared in advance that if the legislation is passed, but we will stick to the law.
1: More details at srnnews.com.
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6: 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My God will hear me.
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Life has ups and downs. Moments when we feel like we're going to fly off the track. Forces beyond our control throw us for a loop, push against us. They make us grip harder for control. We hang on for dear life. But there's freedom in letting go. Let go. Put your hands in the air. Feel the rush around you. And know God holds you and grounds you. You're on the ride of life. Enjoy it. Rejoice Radio. 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

0: I've said it before, there's really no pain like family pain. Welcome to Through the Bible with Dr. J. Vernon McGee. As the Bible bus rolls into Genesis 27, we're given a glimpse of life behind the front door of a troubled home. If you're a parent, you already know, this may be one of the hardest roles you'll ever have. Every day brings decisions, both big and small, and we need God's wisdom to navigate them, especially if our desire is to help our children walk with the Lord. In this study, we're going to see one clear lesson from Isaac and Rebekah, not something to follow, but something to avoid, because it leads to deep and lasting hurt. As you find your seat and get settled, here's a letter from a listener in Africa. I am a Muslim woman and a mother. I want to share what I have experienced the first time I listened to your program. I was doing my daily chores at home when I decided to change the radio station. As if guided by divine intervention, I came across a program in Pular. Hearing my mother tongue immediately caught my attention, and I stopped to listen. I didn't know the program, and I had no idea how deeply it would touch my heart. From the very first moments, I felt something special. The explanations were simple and clear, given without judgment. I felt understood even though I was just listening at home. That day, I knew I needed to keep listening. The speaker didn't impose anything, but gently guided and brought inner peace. I felt calm, as if a heavy weight had been lifted. For the first time, I felt questions mattered and that there were answers that could nourish my heart and mind. Now I never miss the program. It has become an important time of reflection and learning for me. It helps me understand life and myself. I'm convinced I'm on the right path. Well, God is certainly good. And if you'd like to join us in praying for this mother and for millions of others who have the opportunity to catch the Bible bus in more than 250 languages around the world, just sign up for our world prayer team over at ttb.org. And if you're listening and learning through Genesis with us, and you've had maybe an aha moment or found yourself stopping to marvel at what God's teaching you, well, you know, we'd love to hear your story too. 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In Canada, Box 25325, London, Ontario, N6C6B1. 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Let's pray. Heavenly Father, we come to your word ready to hear from you. Would you open our eyes to your truth and then draw those who don't yet know you to yourself? In Jesus' name, amen. Open your Bible now to Genesis 27 as we go through the Bible with Dr. J. Vernon McGee.
1: Now today, friends, our study brings us to the 27th chapter of the book of Genesis. And if you have your Bible and will turn there, it'll make it more meaningful to you. And if you use our notes and follow along with them, now this chapter has as its theme Jacob and Rebekah conniving to get the blessing of Isaac for Jacob, which blessing old Isaac intended for Esau. But you see, Jacob wanted the blessing of his father, and he knew God had promised his mother that the elder would serve the younger, and the blessing was his already. He did not believe God. Rebekah's mother did not believe God. And evidently, Isaac, the father, didn't believe God. He would never have attempted to bypass Jacob and to give the blessing to Esau. He followed his feelings and appetite in contradiction to the distinct word of God. The method of Jacob in obtaining this birthright, it cannot be supported on any grounds whatsoever. He used fraud and deceit. His conduct is despicable. You can't condone him at all, any more than you could condone the conduct of Sarah and Abraham in the matter of Hagar and Ishmael. God could not use the trickery and cleverness of Jacob. And we're going to see that God deals with this man in a very definite way. He's going to pay Jacob for his sin in the same coin in which he sinned. And you will note that as we get now into this chapter here. That gives us preliminary that will enable us to understand. Now, last time we concluded in chapter 26 by seeing that Esau was about 40 years old, and he took to wife a Hittite, and it was a great grief to Isaac and Rebekah for him to do that. And now they recognize that if Jacob is not to marry a Hittite or a Philistine, that he must be sent down, just as Isaac got a bride from the family of Abraham, that is, from the same stock. Now will you notice, chapter 27, verse 1, it came to pass that when Isaac was old and his eyes were dim so that he could not see, he called Esau, his eldest son, and said unto him, My son, and he said unto him, Behold, here am I. And he said, Behold, now I'm old. I know not the day of my death. Now therefore take, I pray thee, thy weapons, thy quiver, and thy bow, and go out to the field, and take me some venison, and make me savory meat, such as I love, and bring it to me, that I may eat, that my soul may bless thee before I die. Now, this man Isaac, we've already seen, he was an outstanding man, a great man. He's no weakling by any means, because we saw in the last chapter that Abimelech and the Philistines, they wanted to make a treaty with him because they feared him, and he was that type of a man. That is, he was an outstanding man of that day, very prominent. Now, he reveals here, though, that weakness of the flesh. All during his life, this boy Esau, and Esau was his favorite, and Jacob was the favorite of Rebekah, and Esau was the outdoor boy, and he'd go out and he'd bring in a deer or some animal and he'd fix it, barbecue it for his father, and the old man enjoyed it. And now he's old and he wants to bless the boy. Now he knows God has said the elder will serve the younger, but he bypasses that because he wants to bless the boy. And he says, Now go out and bring me in something and I'll bless you because of it. My, what a revelation this is of this family. And have you noticed the strife that's in the family since we have come into this last major section of Genesis? There was strife in the family of Abraham because of Hagar. There's strife now in this family, these twins. Now, will you notice, Rebekah overheard that, and Rebekah heard when Isaac spake to Esau, his son. And Esau went into the field to hunt for venison and to bring it. And Rebekah spake unto Jacob, her son, saying, Behold, I heard thy father speak unto Esau, thy brother, saying, Bring me venison, make me savory meat that I may eat, and bless thee before the Lord before my death. Now therefore, my son, obey my voice according to that which I command thee. Now this is the plot and plan of Rebekah, and it's deceit. It's absolutely trickery, and it cannot be condoned on any basis whatsoever. And God's recording it as history, not that he condones it. He condemns it, and we're going to see that. You remember the things that are being done here, and you'll see chickens come home to roost for Jacob. Now she says to him, You obey me, you go now to the flock, and fetch me from thence two good kids of the goats, and I will make them savory meat for thy father, such as he loveth, and thou shalt bring it to thy father, that he may eat, and that he may bless thee before his death. And Jacob said to Rebekah his mother, Behold, Esau my brother is a hairy man, and I'm a smooth man. Now, he was not only an outdoor man, red man, but he was a hairy man. He grew hair everywhere, and I'm a smooth man. My father, peradventure, will feel me, and I shall seem to him as a deceiver. Well, not only seem a deceiver, he is a deceiver. And I shall bring a curse upon me and not a blessing. And his mother said unto him, Upon me be thy curse, my son. Only obey my voice and go fetch me them. And he went and fetched and brought them to his mother. And his mother made savory meat such as his father loved. And Rebekah took goodly raiment of her eldest son Esau, which were with her in the house, put upon Jacob her younger son, and she put the skins of the kids of the goats upon his hand and upon the smooth of his neck. And she gave the savory meat and the bread which she prepared under the hand of her son Jacob. And friends, I can't help but comment on this. Now she put the skin of the kid of the goat on the back of his neck and on the back of his hand, so when his father would feel him, why, he'd think that it was Esau. Not only did he feel him, friends, he couldn't help but smell him. And I want to say that apparently the deodorant that Esau was using was not very potent at all. Fact of the matter is, I think he's like the whimsical story I heard about two men working in a very tight place, and one of them finally said to the other, and he says, I think that the deodorant of one of us has quit working. And the other fellow says, must be you, because I don't use any. And friends, I don't think that Esau used any, and I'm not sure that he had a shower very often. This man not only felt hairy, but he smelled too, by the way. May I say, you can't help but notice that as you go through here. And the thing that happened now, he came unto his father and said, my father, and he said, here am I, who art thou, my son? The voice was not quite the voice of Esau's. Everything else, it was like Esau. And Jacob said unto his father, I'm Esau thy firstborn. I've done according as thou badest me. Arise, I pray thee, sit and eat of my venison, that thy soul may bless me. And Isaac said unto his son, how is it that thou hast found it so quickly, my son? And he said, because the Lord thy God brought it to me. And believe me, this boy at this particular point is a typical pious fraud. And you find many of them today in fundamental circles. They talk about the Lord leading them. And sometimes the Lord leads them to do some very unusual things. I find out sometimes a Christian man can do things that if the mafia did it, and the mafia does things like that, why, the mafia would be arrested for it. But they very piously pray about it and say it's the Lord's will. I'm not always sure about that. And believe me, this boy, Jacob, at this point is a pious fraud, because the Lord thy God brought it to me. The Lord had nothing to do with this, friends. Verse 21, and Isaac said unto Jacob, come near, I pray thee, that I may feel thee, my son, whether thou be my very son Esau or not. Isaac suspicioned something. But you see, Rebekah knew Isaac very well, and she had worked this thing out. And so Jacob went near unto Isaac his father, and he felt him and said, the voice is Jacob's voice, but the hands are the hands of Esau. And I think also the odor was too. I don't think there's any question about that. The hands are the hands of Esau. And he discerned him not, because his hands were hairy as his brother Esau's hand. So he blessed him. And he said, art thou my very son Esau? And he said, I am. And he said, bring it near to me, and I'll eat of my son's venison, that my soul may bless thee. And he brought it near to him, and he did eat, and he brought him wine, and he drank. And his father Isaac said unto him, come near now, and kiss me, my son. He came near and kissed him, and he smelled the smell of his raiment. I told you that was there, friends. And blessed him, and said, see, the smell of my son is the smell of a field which the Lord hath blessed. Therefore God give thee of the dew of heaven, and the fatness of the earth, and plenty of corn and wine. Let people serve thee, and nations bow down to thee. Be Lord over thy brethren, and let thy mother's sons bow down to thee. Cursed be every one that curseth thee, and blessed be he that blesseth thee. Now, he's giving a blessing he had received. He's passing it on, but the interesting thing is, it already was Jacob's. God had said that. God had already blessed. And God is not accepting this at all. You can write that down. Now, let me read verse 30. And it came to pass, as soon as Isaac had made an end of blessing Jacob, and Jacob was yet scarce gone out from the presence of Isaac his father, that Esau his brother came in from his hunting. And he also had made savory meat, brought it unto his father, and said unto his father, let my father arise and eat of his son's venison, that thy soul may bless me. And Isaac his father said unto him, who art thou? And he said, I'm thy son, thy firstborn Esau. And Isaac trembled very exceedingly and said, who, where is he that hath taken venison and brought it me? And I've eaten of all before thou camest, and it blessed him, yea, and he shall be blessed. And somebody says, well, does venison taste like goat or lamb? It sure does. I remember several years ago that when I was pastor in Pasadena, that one of the officers there, he and I went deer hunting up in Utah. And we got a deer, but wasn't enough to feed the congregation. We invited them in for a venison dinner, and it was just a time of good, wholesome fellowship, and we had a lot of fun. But we didn't have enough to go around, so we got two lamb legs, and that was cooked also, and nobody could tell the difference. Everybody said the venison is good. It tastes very much alike. Now, Isaac really sees he's been taken in. And when Esau heard the words of his father, he cried with a great and exceeding bitter cry and said unto his father, "Bless me, even me also, my father." And he said, "Thy brother came with subtlety and hath taken away thy blessing." And he said, "Is not he rightly named Jacob?" And he was a usurper. "For he hath supplanted me these two times. He took away my birthright. And behold, now he hath taken away my blessing." And he said, "Hast thou not reserved a blessing for me?" And Isaac answered and said unto Esau, "Behold, I have made him thy lord, and all his brethren have I given to him for servants, and with corn and wine have I sustained him. And what shall I do now unto thee, my son?" And Esau said unto his father, "Hast thou but one blessing, my father? Bless me, even me also, O my father." And Esau lifted up his voice and wept. And Isaac, his father, answered and said unto him, "Behold, thy dwelling shall be the fatness of the earth and of the dew of heaven from above, and by thy sword shalt thou live and shall serve thy brother. It shall come to pass when thou shalt have the dominion that thou shalt break his yoke from off thy neck." And Esau hated Jacob because of the blessing wherewith his father blessed him. And Esau said in his heart, "The days of mourning for my father are at hand. Then will I slay my brother Jacob." In other words, my father's old. He won't live very much longer. And just as soon as my father dies, I'll kill Jacob. I'll get rid of him. And that was the thought in the heart of Esau. Now, Rebekah's in the background, and these words of Esau, her elder son, were told to Rebekah, and she sent and called Jacob, her younger son, and said unto him, "Behold, thy brother Esau is touching thee, doth comfort himself, purposing to kill thee. Now, therefore, my son, obey my voice, and arise, flee thou to Laban, my brother, in Haran." You see here, again, Rebekah taking things in her own hands, and she tells Jacob, "Now, you're going to have to leave home," and she's going to send him away from home. Tell the truth, she really paid for her part in this, her sin. She never saw this boy alive again. She just sent him over there for a little while, but she died before he got back. And you must remember that Jacob was her favorite, and that Esau was Isaac's favorite, and she wants to send him now over to Laban, her brother, and Jacob will go over there, and believe me, that's where he's going to learn his lesson. That's where chickens will come home to roost. Old Uncle Laban is going to put him in school, and he's going to teach him a few things. Now, Jacob thought he was clever, but Uncle Laban was an expert at it, and poor Jacob was just an amateur, and he's going to cry out in desperation to God before it's all over. Now, notice what she says. "Tarry with him a few days until thy brother's fury turn away." A few days lengthened out to 20 years. And during that interval, why, she died. She never saw her boy again, her favorite, her pet, if you please. Now, verse 45, "Until thy brother's anger turn away from thee, and he forget that which thou hast done to him, then I will send and fetch thee from thence. Why should I be deprived also of you both in one day?" And after all, Esau's not going to think too much of his mother after this little episode, by the way. Now we read here, "And Rebekah said to Isaac, I am weary of my life because of the daughters of Heth. If Jacob take a wife of the daughters of Heth, such as these, which are of the daughters of the land, what good shall my life do me?" Now, you see, Esau had married these heathen, the godless, and already it was bringing Sarah into the home, and even Rebekah was overwhelmed by it. Now, she says, if Jacob turns around and does this same thing, and he probably will if he stays here, you see, she can use this as an excuse to get Jacob away from the home because Esau is seeking for his life. And that moves us now into chapter 28. And she has a little conference with Isaac, and Rebekah and Isaac determine now that the thing to do is to send Jacob back to the family of Laban, back where Rebekah had come from herself. You see, Abraham's servant had gone and gotten her. Now the point is to send Jacob back there to get a wife. If you get him away from the place of danger, his brother would try to kill him. Now, very frankly, I think if he'd stayed there, that probably that would have happened. However, the fact of the matter is that Rebekah died first, and Jacob did get back for his father's funeral. Now you find in chapter 28, and I'm reading now verse 1 of chapter 28, and Isaac called Jacob and blessed him and charged him and said unto him, thou shalt not take a wife of the daughters of Canaan. All the way through the Old Testament, you find that God does not want the godly to marry the ungodly. And that, again, is my reason for believing that in the 6th of Genesis, that all you have when the sons of God looked upon the daughters of men is the godly line marrying with the godless line of Cain, which finally brought the judgment of the flood and only one man left. Now, that in a marriage always leads to godlessness. And I'd say this word just of caution. I recognize we're living in a day when young people are not apt to take advice from certainly an old preacher. They say, my, what does he know? And if you really want to know the truth, I know a whole lot about this particular matter. I have seen case after case where some little girl or some little boy, they come to counsel. Well, I've met a fella. He's not a Christian. I'm going with him, and he's proposed to me, and I think I'm going to marry him, and I can win him for the Lord. Little girl, if you can't win him before you get married, you'll never win him after you get married. You can be sure of that. Same thing would hold for the young man, and God forbids it. It always entails sorrow. I have seen literally hundreds of cases, and I've never yet seen a case where it worked. Never yet. You can't beat God. God has put down too indelibly all the way through the Word. When the godly marry the godless, what happens? Look at Ahab and Jezebel. And in the New Testament, it's strictly told Christians that they are not to be unequally yoked. And that's the way you get unequally yoked, not by just sitting on the platform of somebody, but by intermarrying. That's the way you join up with them, by the way. And that is the thing that is going to happen. Now, Isaac sends Jacob away. He says, arise, go to Padan Aram, to the house of Bethuel, thy mother's father. Take thee a wife from thence of the daughters of Laban, thy mother's brother. Now, he sends him back to Laban. And believe me, old Laban is quite a trickster himself. And Jacob is in for it. I can tell him that right now, but he doesn't know it. But he's sure going to find out about it. And we're going to have to wait till next time to find out about it. And I trust that you'll be with us. Let us hear from you, friend. So until next time, my beloved, may God richly bless you.
0: We'll pick up right here next time as we see how Jacob's schemes bring real consequences. It brings to mind Galatians 6:7. Don't be deceived. God is not mocked. 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Or call 1-800-65-BIBLE and have an abridged printed copy mailed out to you. And when you're in touch, let us know how you listen to Through the Bible. Remember, that little bit of information really does help us make decisions about how and where to go next as we take the whole word to the whole world. Now, next time, we're going to continue our journey through Genesis. So if you can, read Genesis 28 a couple of times yourself. It's a great story of God's mercy. I'm Steve Schwetz, and I'll see you here next time. Until then, keep walking in the light of His Word.

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1: With SRN News, I'm Jason Walker. Fire devastating a girls' school in Kenya.
2: A father cries out in anguish at the scene in Kenya, where a fire ripped through a dormitory in a girls' boarding school, killing at least 16 students. Education Minister Julius Ogamba said 79 others were injured at Urumishi Girls' School, which has more than 800 students in the Gilgil area of central Kenya. Patients were taken to St. Joseph's Hospital by ambulance and helicopter. The cause is under investigation. Ogamba said authorities would look into whether the school's safety manual had been adhered to. I'm Jennifer King.
1: Huge fire destroying a two-story apartment building in Dallas, killing at least three people. And John Scott says the numbers could climb.
3: Authorities are still looking for missing people after firefighters brought the flames under control. The fire erupted after someone called 911 to report a gas leak. It was unclear how many residents lived in the two-story building in the Oak Cliff neighborhood of Dallas. Atmos Energy, a natural gas provider, said in a statement they were told by fire officials that a construction crew unrelated to the company had damaged a pipeline near the site of the fire. John Scott reporting.
1: U.S. and Iranian negotiators reaching a possible deal now to extend the ceasefire by 60 days. Vice President J.D. Vance confirming there was the tentative agreement, but it's unclear if the president has approved it. Applying for a new job anytime soon? Well, it won't be like it used to be at all. You might soon be interviewed by artificial intelligence. Recruiters, overwhelmed by AI-generated job apps, are using chatbots mainly for the initial screening. This trend is said to be growing as technology just keeps advancing. This is SRN News. European Union cracking down. Here's correspondent Michael Harrington.
4: In its ongoing crusade to limit online pornography and child sexual exploitation, the EU has banned apps that allow the user to render an image of a person who is clothed as though they were naked. The apps also allow users to take benign photos of ordinary people, make them look as though the person is naked, and then release them onto the internet. Children are a particular target. Advocates wish U.S. regulators would take similar action. Michael Harrington reporting.
1: An initiative aimed at keeping boys out of girls' sports in the state of Maine has been removed from the ballot because of invalid signatures. Proposal was slated to go before the people in November, asking voters if they wanted to require public schools to restrict access to bathrooms and, of course, locker rooms based solely on a student's actual biological sex. This is SRN News. A new scandal involving Israeli Prime Minister Benjamin Netanyahu's government. Here's Karen Chamas.
5: Israel's attorney general has said a close advisor to Israel's prime minister, Benjamin Netanyahu, will face criminal prosecution for leaking secret information to a German newspaper with the intent of harming the country's security. The announcement on Thursday marked another scandal for the embattled Netanyahu as the country gears up for elections this fall. Netanyahu himself is on trial for corruption in three separate cases and faces tensions within his coalition that threaten to dissolve parliament. I'm Karen Chamas.
1: Aid supplies rushed into the center of Congo's Ebola outbreak, where medical workers are struggling. Thursday, a cargo plane was able to make a delivery of very much needed masks, gloves, boots, as well as a number of medications. More details at srnnews.com.
6: Maybe you're in a season you didn't see coming. Loss. Disappointment. Questions that don't have easy answers. You wonder if God is still near. He is. Not just on the mountaintops, but in the valleys. Not just in the miracles, but in the waiting. Not just in the joy, but in the heartbreak. Even here, especially here, He is with you, and He's not leaving. Rejoice Radio.

0: The spirit of liberty, endowed to us by our Creator, is not only a gift, it's a calling. 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
1: And I'm watching him, listening to him love his wife sacrificially, and it dawned on me, he's not getting anything from his wife. Yeah. Claudine was still loving me. I just didn't, in my pride, I didn't think it was enough. But his wife wasn't doing anything for him. She wasn't serving him practically. She wasn't serving him through her words. She didn't even remember his name. Mm-hmm. And yet here was a man day after day after day. And at that same time, that epiphany, the Holy Spirit brought 1 John 4:19 to this hard heart. We love because he first loved us. And the lights came on. The way Bob can love his wife is he's not depending on her to pour love into him. Mm-hmm. He's leaning on God's love, which is superabundant, overflowing love.
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You're at the doctor's office, spending time in the waiting room. Waiting is part of the process. Similarly in life, we often find ourselves in waiting rooms away from the doctor's office. These places can seem void of answers and filled with unheard questions. But this is where you will meet God and answers will be found. Wait on Him. 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
1: With SRN News, I'm Jason Walker. Situation has been heating up in New Jersey. Homeland Security Secretary Mark Wayne Mullen weighing in on the so-called hunger strike there and the chaos outside a federal ICE detention center.
2: They say that they're it's because they're on a hunger strike when there was only a handful of individuals that was refusing to eat because they want their ethnic group or their ethnic right food. Well, they go back to the country and get whatever food they want. The fact is, we're giving them the calories they want. This isn't Holiday Inn.
1: Mullen on the reaction of House Democrats who visited detainees at the facility.
2: The local police refusing to respond. They barricade it, not allowing our employees to come in and out. ICE has to go out there, remove the barricade, and then you have one of the senators complain because he got splattered with a pepper ball. I'm sorry, you probably shouldn't have been there.
1: And President Trump's border czar Tom Homan pushing back on claims that conditions are poor at Delaney Hall there in Newark. Homan says conditions at the facility are just fine.
3: Bottom line is these facilities are inspected without announcement by the Inspector General's office, the Office of Professional Responsibility. They're inspected several times a year unannounced.
1: Crews who have recovered, rather, the remains now of 6 of 9 workers who were missing after that chemical tank ruptured at a paper mill in Washington State. In all, 11 people killed in the disaster. That includes 3 who've yet to be recovered. It is one of the deadliest U.S. workplace accidents in recent decades. A tank containing 500,000 gallons of a highly destructive chemical mixture collapsed Tuesday in that facility. Wall Street Thursday, the Dow was up 24 points. This is SRN News. Well, a call for more church security funds. Here's Michael Harrington with that story.
4: Attacks on houses of worship are up, and faith leaders want Congress to increase the pool of cash available for congregations to beef up security. Pastors, rabbis, and imams are asking lawmakers to put $1 billion in the nonprofit security grant program, which pays for faith groups to install bulletproof glass, cameras, and other security devices in their buildings. A lot of small congregations can't afford to do so without government aid. Michael Harrington reporting.
1: An alleged accomplice of a man who was convicted of stabbing and wounding a Spanish tourist in Berlin has been arrested. Syrian national identified as Khalaf is suspected of being an accessory to attempted murder and bodily harm. Prosecutors say the man spent the afternoon before the attack with a man convicted of the stabbing and encouraged him to carry out the plan. This is SRN News. Australia filing suit against U.S. company 3M for more than $1.4 billion. Here's Bob Agnew.
5: The lawsuit centers on contamination at 28 locations from the use of so-called forever chemicals. They're the kind that never break down and were contained in firefighting foam used at military sites. The Australian government seeks damages for past and future expenses related to managing the contamination. 3M plans to contest the claim, stating it stopped selling that foam in Australia 2 decades ago, but the Defense Department continued using it after that. Bob Agnew reporting.
1: More Americans sought unemployment benefits last week, but layoffs do remain low. Labor Department reports jobless claims were 215,000, up slightly from 210 the week before. An AI company, Anthropic, says it raised another $65 billion in private funding. More details, srnnews.com.
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2: The king of claustrophobia was seated on his throne in the capital city of Dullesville. He was surrounded by his loyal subjects who had pledged to him their very lives. Every morning they would gather around his throne and cry, "Long live the king! His is the kingdom. His wish is our command." And so the kindly king reigns supreme in his kingdom day after day after day. His kingdom, incidentally, was at peace. There was no hostility, no danger, no fear. And so long as his kingdom was without any conflict, his subjects lived in total submission. But one day an unusual thing took place. The neighboring country of Evil's Land invaded Claustrophobia with the express intent of defeating the king and taking control. The king called out the army, as any king would, and he made an appeal on television for everyone to report to the army to defend their nation. But something strange happened. Only a handful of stragglers showed up to take up arms and defend the kingdom. Meanwhile, the invading enemy swarmed through the countryside as the bewildered king begged his subjects to come to the front lines and defend their nation. He watched in disbelief as they, by the hundreds, fled in fear, hid in caves, praying that somehow this bad dream would go away. But of course it didn't. Once the captors had surrounded the little country, they interviewed one of the leading businessmen in the community. He was one of those who had pledged allegiance to the king when things were good and fled like a coward when the heat was on. They held a microphone in his face and asked him why he didn't heed the king's command to fight when the kingdom was in jeopardy. And he answered this way, "Nobody ever told me I might have to fight." But the interviewer went on, "But you're in subjection to the king. His is the kingdom. Surely you understand that he's not only there to protect you and provide for you, but to command you as well. If his is the kingdom, shouldn't he have the right to lead you into battle?" "No," the businessman replied, "his is the kingdom when all is well, but no one leads me into the enemy's fire." "Aha. But now you are the enemy's slave," the interviewer went on. "Isn't that worse? Had you listened to your king, you could have been the victor. Now you will serve a wicked king and slave forever." And as they led the man off to prison, where he would serve an evil monarch in chains, this once influential man was heard to be mumbling, "No one tells me what to do." His captors were heard to reply, laughing, "No one indeed. Thine is the kingdom," he cried, "so long as the kingdom was peace and life. Mine is the kingdom," he cried, "as soon as the kingdom meant warfare and strife." I cannot help but wonder if the King of Glory cannot identify with that illustration. Because all too often we too are willing to acknowledge his lordship when we want him to cater to our needs and respond to our wants. But let the storm clouds gather over the horizons of our lives, and let the thunder of life's tests shake the foundations of our faith. And like members of that make-believe kingdom, we're too quick to flee the battle and hide in the comfortable caverns of the world, rather than put on the armor of God and take on the enemy at the sound of the trumpet. His is the kingdom. Do you know what that means? It means he is the sovereign, undisputed Lord of this universe. It means that every flower on every hillside, in every nation, on every continent belongs to him. His is the kingdom. It means every bird whose wings grace the skies between heaven and earth belongs to him. His is the kingdom. It means every star that illuminates the dark of night and sends its signals of breathtaking light back to planet Earth belongs to Him. His is the kingdom. It means that every infant born to man, from the darkest of the jungle nights to the biggest city hospital lights, belong to Him. His is the kingdom. No thunderclap resounds from the heavens but by His command. Ne'er does the frost of winter send its icy blast to cool this universe but by His command. His is the kingdom. That means God made everything in heaven and everything on earth. And that means God owns everything in heaven and everything on earth. And that means God has the right to do as He pleases with everything in heaven and everything on earth. Because His is the kingdom. And He is the King. And knowing that, beloved, ought to affect the way we live. And even more than that, knowing that ought to affect the way we pray. And we know that because our loving Savior called His followers together one day, sat them down on a Judean hillside, and taught them how to pray. He didn't tell them, He taught them. He demonstrated in language they could all understand basic principles and basic premises about communicating with the Father. He taught them to pray unobtrusively, humbly, quietly. He taught them to pray worshipfully, adoringly, gratefully. He taught them to ask unselfishly, simply, and daily. He taught them to seek refuge confidently, graciously, and expectantly. He taught them to pray, "Our Father, who art in heaven, hallowed be Thy name. Thy kingdom come, Thy will be done on earth as it is in heaven. Give us this day our daily bread. Forgive us our sins, but only as we forgive those who have sinned against us. And lead us not into temptation, but deliver us from the evil one." He taught them to pray like that. He taught us to pray like that. He taught us to turn on the tap of glory that releases the divine flow of the power of God by honoring the awesome name of God and surrendering to the perfect will of God. And then, having pulled back the drapes of divine communication until the heavens were bared before the eyes of man, He taught us to conclude those times of God in a literal anthem of praise. He said, "When you pray, why not finish like this? Thine is the kingdom, Thine is the power, Thine is the glory forever." In other words, Jesus said, when you pray, pray like this. And when you conclude, conclude like this. Conclude by lifting your heart to the heavenlies in absolute acknowledgement of the incredible lordship of God. Thine is the kingdom. Of the incredible awesomeness of God. Thine is the power. And of the incredible majesty of God. Thine is the glory. When you pray, why not pray like that? And you will emerge from your prayer closet with your heart so filled with the knowledge of God and with a vision of God that you'll go back out into a real world with real hurts and real pain as a God-filled ambassador of another kingdom. Your eyes will be focused on a king. And to the king belongs the praise and the honor and the glory because his is the kingdom. Now, if you have a dictionary, and I trust you don't have it with you, and so I'll read you what Mr. Webster says as a definition for the word kingdom. He defines it in several ways, but all of them communicate one thought. Webster says this: kingdom, a politically organized community having a monarchical form of government headed by a king or a queen. B, kingdom, the eternal kingship of God. C, the realm in which God's will is fulfilled. D, an area or sphere in which one holds preeminent position. So a kingdom then is a sphere in which a king occupies preeminence and exercises authority. In a spiritual sense, even the world recognizes a kingdom is the realm in which God's will is fulfilled. If that's what a kingdom is, and if all who live in a kingdom are to submit to a king, let's ask a question. How do we know that the kingdom in which we live is his? Well, let's take a walk. First of all, let's remind ourselves that this world we live in and all who live in it belong to God. It is His kingdom by virtue of creation. In Genesis chapter 1, God the Father, speaking to God the Son and God the Spirit, makes this comment, "Let us make man in our image." From the dust of the earth, God created man. From the side of man, God created woman. From nothing, God created every animal that walked, every insect that crawled, every fish that swam. God spoke and the trees became a reality, thousands upon thousands of species, each with a divine distinction, each with a different message to tell. Every cloud He handcrafted by His own fingertips. He is and He was and He ever will be the originator of all things. Everything but sin originated with God. Everything good and everything acceptable and everything complete comes from Him, the Father of lights, in whom is no variableness nor shadow of turning. God owns the world, everything in it, because He made it. Read Psalm 24. It says this, "The earth is the Lord's and the fullness thereof, the world and they that dwell therein. For He hath founded it upon the seas and established it upon the floods." Verse 7 then cries out, "Lift up your heads, O ye gates, and be ye lifted up, ye everlasting doors, and the King of glory shall come in." Who is this King of glory? The Lord strong and mighty, the Lord mighty in battle. Who is this King of glory? The Lord of hosts. He is the King of glory. So you see, my friend, the world belongs to God because He made it. So in a very natural sense, every creature on this earth owes homage to Him. His is the kingdom. He has established it upon the seas and founded it upon the floods. The world belongs to God. If He chooses to pour the delightful showers of His love upon it, He has that right. But my friend, His is the kingdom. So if He chooses to call back the clouds into the heavens and allow the earth to grow parched and dry, He has that right as well. His is the kingdom. Should He desire to magnify His name through the winds of winter, He has that right. His is the kingdom. The earth is the Lord and the fullness thereof, the world and they that dwell therein. Yes, His ways are higher than ours. Yes, they're more precious than ours. They're beyond our understanding, and yet this earth and all that is in it is His. Because He created it. And until we bow before His throne daily and accept that reality, we will not live in His perfect rest and we will not have His imputed power. We will not be trusting the King. His is the kingdom, period. Now one day everyone will acknowledge that. One day every knee will bow. One day every tongue will confess. His is the kingdom. Until then, whether we acknowledge it or not, this world and everything in this world belongs to God. But secondly, it's His kingdom by virtue of Christ's atoning death. Paul wrote those words in 2 Corinthians 6 that are so powerful. He said, "What? Know ye not that your body is the temple of the Holy Ghost, which is in you, which you have of God as a gift from God? You're not your own. You've been bought, purchased with a price. Therefore, glorify God in your body and in your spirit, both of which belong to God." His is the kingdom. Beloved, your body belongs to God. Paul just said so. You know what that means? It means that if He chooses to allow it to experience pain or suffering or difficulty, that's His business. He knows what's best. His is the kingdom. That means if He chose to make you a certain way, to design you a certain way, to maximize His glory, and you don't like the way He did it, humble yourself and praise Him. His is the kingdom. Your body belongs to God. Paul just said so. Secondly, your spirit belongs to God. Paul just said that as well. That means if He chooses to bring into your life circumstances you do not like in order to develop character you need, He has that right. Because you see, beloved, your spirit belongs to God. Not only because He created you, but because even while you were alienated from Him by sin, His love forced Him to come where you were to consider the cost and to buy you back on the slave market of sin, willingly paying the price so that you would become twice born. You're His because He made you. You're His because He redeemed you. His is the kingdom. And thirdly, you're His because you chose to be. God didn't force you to become a Christian. He longed for you to become His child. He reached out to you. He paid the entire price. He called you. He drew you. He loved you, but He didn't force you. The entire body of Scripture sings a melody of grace to the free will of man. God did it all, but man was given the delightful choice to say yes. And so the Holy Spirit wrote in John chapter 1 these words, "He came unto His own, and His own received Him not." They chose to reject Him. "But to as many as received Him, those who chose to believe, to them gave He power to become sons of God." So whoever receives the Son has life by choice. Beloved, you are His because He made you. You are His because He saved you. And you are His because you chose to ask Him to come into your life. Therefore, make no mistake about it, my friend. His is the kingdom. There is a final question then we must ask. Once we have concluded that His is the kingdom. And that question is, where is the kingdom He owns? Is it on this earth? Or is it in heaven? Is it in neither? Or is it in both? Can we know where it is? Those are the questions. And the answers are yes, yes, no, yes, and of course. First of all, as we've already discovered, this earth and all that is in it belongs to God. And one day, everyone who lives on this planet will acknowledge that openly. The King of Kings will be Lord of Lords, but until then, you and I live in a world that's in open rebellion to its King. We've temporarily thrown aside the kingdom, and this earth has pledged its allegiance to another, one who has as his goal to destroy the kingdom. Satan reigns on this earth today. Sin is the order of the day, and anarchy has replaced the monarchy of God. The devil led a revolution, and man has followed him. We have followed him, all we like sheep have gone astray. But this world will one day be headquarters for God's kingdom again. Satan will be put aside, and man will be brought back into the dominion of God, and God will rule with a rod of iron. But for now, this world represents the location of God's physical kingdom, though those who live in it don't recognize it because they have revolted against the king. His is the kingdom, but the king is not served yet. So God has moved his kingdom underground. Yes, he still operates on planet Earth, but he's moved into the realm of the Spirit since his objectives are spiritual. And he's decided to work internally in the lives of men and women. And so while the world we live in erupts in immorality and rebellion and fear, God is offering to all who come a kingdom from within that will replace immorality with purity, rebellion with submission, and fear with faith. Supernaturally, God offers to man an opportunity to live in an alien world with the presence of God inhabiting our bodies. So even while we live in a world that resists the hand of God and refutes the word of God, by letting Christ live in us, we can be peaceful and at rest amidst the tumult. His is the kingdom of the heart, kingdom where God not only brings good out of evil, but uses the very thing Satan means to destroy us to build in us instead, his likeness. His is the kingdom, and he'll never leave us or forsake us. You and I, praise God, may live in this world until he comes, but he will live in us so long as we live in this world. Praise God. And there's a third kingdom, or rather a third manifestation of the one kingdom, the kingdom that is yet to come. A kingdom where the king will not only rule in the hearts of men, but all who have been redeemed will gather together and adore him and worship him and praise him forever and ever, the way we were intended to do before the fall. Now, we don't hear as much about that kingdom as we used to. People just don't talk about heaven anymore. We're so busy relating to the world we live in that we forget what we're living for is glory. Beloved, in that kingdom, pain will be gone. Beloved, in that kingdom, sin will be eradicated. In that kingdom, death will be swallowed up in victory. In that kingdom, suffering will be banished, and the presence of God will sweep away everything that will hinder or harm or hurt, and we will dwell with Him forever and ever and ever. Amen. That day is coming. Don't forget it. It is that day for which we live in this wicked world. It is because of that day that Paul says we endure suffering as a good soldier of Jesus Christ. It is because of that day that we labor in the King's vineyard, not becoming weary in well-doing. It is because of that day that we lay up treasures in heaven where moth and rust cannot corrupt and thieves cannot break through and steal, giving up things on earth that man says are everything. It is for that day that all mankind stands on tiptoe, the scripture says, peering into the future, longing for redemption. But beloved, that day is coming. It's coming like a thief in the night, suddenly, and it's coming like the wind and the fire, powerfully, but it's coming, beloved, because the King is coming, and His is the kingdom. So this world we live in belongs to God because He made it. And it belongs to God because He redeemed it. And we belong to God because we chose to. This world is His kingdom in rebellion, but still it's His. And our hearts are His kingdom in the making, and we are His. And one day soon the eastern skies will be pulled apart like curtains in the heavens, and we shall see Him face to face. And there will be a new heaven, and a new earth, and a new kingdom forever. His will be the kingdom for all eternity. So, my friend, that is what you're saying when you sing a doxology of the kingdom as you pray. When you say, "Thine is the kingdom," you're saying, "I belong to God. He made me. I belong to God. He saved me. And I belong to God. I received Him as my Savior." You're saying this world is His. He owns it. My life is His. He bought it. Eternity is His. He'll reign over it. His is the kingdom. That's what you're saying. You're saying when you pray, "Thine is the kingdom," that I am submitting to without reservation to the kingship of God in my life. Like those subjects in the early part of the illustration today, you are bowing before the One who owns you and saying, "Thine is the kingdom." However, the issue is not only the words you say when you're resting in the quiet place. The issue is what action you take when you're struggling in the marketplace. Who then is your king? It is not, "Is He your king at the altar of worship?" But is He your king when the bullets begin to fly and the bombs begin to fall and the devil begins to harass you and persecute you and dare you to defy your God? Then whose is the kingdom? It is at that point in your life that this phrase begins to make sense. When the king blows his trumpet and calls you to the battlefield and says, "Child, if you're mine, put on the armor." That's when this phrase means what it was intended to mean. It is then that we are to shout triumphantly, "Thine is the kingdom." It is then when the powers of darkness are hovering overhead, daring you to flee the conflict, that you need to stop whatever you're doing, point your heart toward heaven and say, "Thine is the kingdom, O Lord. Do as you please." Because when you do that, heaven touches earth again. And your will surrenders to God's will again. And His ownership of your life and all that is in it becomes real again. And then whatever He chooses to do becomes wonderful again, because He's the King. And as the King, He has the right to do whatever He chooses. And whatever He chooses is best. For His is the kingdom, beloved. Shout it with gladness again. The earth is the Lord's in the fullness thereof and all that dwell therein. His is the kingdom, beloved. He owns it, and He owns you. And because He does, He has the right to do what He wants to do. He can take you and remake you, and before your journey's done, if need be, He can break you to make you like His Son. So, dear Christian, stop resisting. The victory is yours to own. For His is the kingdom, beloved, and our King is still on the throne.
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1: With SRN News, I'm Rich Thomason in Washington. There's word this morning of some progress in U.S.-Iran talks aimed ultimately at ending the war.
2: U.S. and Iranian negotiators have reached what appears to be a tentative deal on extending this ceasefire by 60 days. As part of the deal that still hasn't been signed off by President Trump, it would extend the ceasefire one by 60 days. It calls for opening the Strait of Hormuz and a demining of the Strait of Hormuz. And in that 60-day period, the U.S. and Iran would also begin negotiations on Iran's nuclear program.
1: Correspondent Amr Madhani. The rocket belonging to Jeff Bezos' Blue Origin space company was on the launch pad in Florida last evening, ready for testing, when something went terribly wrong. A thundering explosion heard for miles around, unleashing a massive fireball, lighting up the nighttime sky. Bezos says everyone's been accounted for, and now the investigation begins. In Dallas, it began like this.
3: At 12:47, our dispatch center received a gas leak call at the 400 block of East 9th Street.
1: Then the two-story apartment building exploded in flames, a powerful explosion and raging fire that left at least three people, two adults and one child, dead. Crews have now recovered the remains of six of nine workers missing after a chemical tank ruptured at a paper mill in Longview, Washington.
4: The six bodies were found in the workers' area. As we talked before, this was at a shift change, and so it was an area for where they would congregate in the mornings before they would go assemble, find out their assignments, and go to their workplace.
1: Fire Battalion Chief Mark Amos. Rescuers in Laos trying to drain water from a flooded cave to free five villagers trapped for more than a week. Dow futures up 76 points. This is SRN News. Planned Parenthood. It's not just for abortion anymore.
5: A new report from the American College of Pediatrics finds that 80% of Planned Parenthood clinics now provide treatments to help people live as the opposite sex. It's actually more than the number of clinics that provide abortions. Officials with Planned Parenthood also state that their organization is the second largest provider of hormone shots to allow children to live as the opposite sex and the largest provider of, quote, sex education material. Michael Harrington reporting.
1: Blocking someone from entering a house of worship or acting in a way that makes worshipers entering the building fear for their safety is now a crime in New York State. Governor Kathy Hochul has signed a new law approved after a series of raucous demonstrations outside synagogues. The legislation also expressly allows police to set up 50-foot security perimeters outside of houses of worship, areas where protests will not be allowed. This is SRN News. Decline in birth rates in some parts of the world raising concern. There is concern the trend reflects deeper cultural and technological shifts.
6: New data shows fertility rates falling well below replacement levels in dozens of countries, with some experts pointing to smartphones and declining in-person relationships as key factors. Conservative voices argue the crisis goes beyond economics, blaming cultural changes like delayed marriage and weakened family values. They're calling for pro-family policies, tax incentives, and renewed emphasis on marriage and child rearing, warning the long-term impact could reshape societies and economies worldwide. John Scott reporting.
1: California's attorney general is suing the genetic testing company that was known as 23andMe, alleging that it failed to protect sensitive user data in a 2023 breach that affected nearly 7 million people across the country. More details at srnnews.com.
0: Be glad there are some things God doesn't know. If that sounds confusing and maybe even wrong, try this on for size. He doesn't know anyone he can't love and forgive. He doesn't know a heart he can't repair and restore. He knows of no hurt he can't heal. And God doesn't know why you would ever want to refuse his help and reject his love. But of the many things he does know, your name, your need, your future. 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

0: When you need to make plans, God is the perfect life planner. 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
2: Chris, this is the question for which there is no answer. 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Scientists estimate that our Milky Way galaxy contains over 200 billion stars, and now we can see billions and billions of galaxies, and we haven't even seen the edge of the universe. With every new telescope, we're seeing whole new regions of space full of galaxies. Chris, God told Abraham that the stars in the sky were in essence innumerable, and how right he was. As always, the scientific information that we gather supports the clear teaching of the Word of God, even those truths that are found when we go back to Genesis.
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1: 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This is Matt Staver with Freedom's Call. Liberty Council represented Child Evangelism Fellowship and its Northern California East Bay chapter. And now, Hayward Unified School District will allow a Good News Club equal access to meet on its Park Elementary campus. In April 2026, Child Evangelism Fellowship submitted a facility use request to host the Good News Club immediately following school hours. 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Liberty Council informed the district officials the Good News Clubs are legally entitled to equal access as other similarly situated after-school programs. Then on May 14, the Good News Club held its first meeting there. This victory allows Child Evangelism Fellowship to give children a biblically-based education that includes moral and character development. Stay informed at Liberty Council's website, lc.org/CEF.

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1: While the current anti-smoking advertising campaign is having some effect on stopping adolescents from smoking cigarettes, a recent survey found that the real work is being done closer to home.
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1: The study was conducted with more than 16,000 schoolchildren in Orange County, California. 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
1: With SRN News, I'm Rich Thomason in Washington. It's being called a Memorandum of Understanding. Under consideration by the U.S. and Iran, it would extend the ceasefire for 60 days, allowing negotiations to continue, and it would allow freedom of navigation through the Strait of Hormuz. That proposal has not yet been signed off on. In the meantime, correspondent Joe Fetterman says tension in the region remains high.
2: As ceasefire talks between the U.S. and Iran drag on, the truce has come under another test. The U.S. has carried out a series of strikes on Iranian targets this week, most recently on Wednesday night. It says these strikes are in response to Iranian threats. In the latest incident, Kuwait says it was attacked by Iranian missiles and drones. Iran confirms that it launched a fresh attack in the region. It says this is in response to American aggression. Now, these clashes have not caused the ceasefire to collapse, but they have left the Middle East on edge.
1: Treasury Secretary Scott Bessent says sky-high oil and gas prices will drop once the U.S.-Iran conflict has been settled.
3: What we've seen is actually oil prices are down about 10% in May. There are almost 2,000 ships waiting to come out of the Gulf. And I think the oil market is going to be very well supplied on the other side of this, and that we could see prices come down very quickly.
1: A Russian drone has slammed into an apartment building in eastern Romania. Two people injured, a NATO member, Romania, asking the alliance for help in defending against drones. On the launch pad in Florida for a test last night, the Blue Origin rocket failed the test. It blew up. Deafening explosion and massive fireball lighting up the night sky over Cape Canaveral. There were no injuries. An apartment building explosion in Dallas. It killed three people. There had been reports of an odor of natural gas prior to the explosion. On Wall Street, Dow futures 70 points higher. This is SRN News. Pope Leo appears to have embraced AI.
4: The pontiff caused a stir around the world this month with his encyclical on artificial intelligence, in which he warns about the dangers that it poses to humanity. But an examination of the document's text indicates that AI wrote at least some part of it. Posting on Substack, researcher Lynch Zhang says he put Pope Leo's text through an AI detector, and it concluded that some parts were 100% generated by AI, though not necessarily the parts written by the Pope himself. Michael Harrington reporting.
1: America's churches are grappling with a decline in marriage and family. For centuries, marriage and child rearing have been among the main ways adults are integrated into congregational life. Couples who share the same faith tend to be more observant. They also tend to raise children within that tradition. But today, 42% of adults are not married or living with a partner. It's the highest percentage in U.S. history. This is SRN News. Hardback and used books now off limits to Texas prison inmates.
5: The Texas Department of Criminal Justice says the policy addresses drugs found in books. Last year, 385 books tested positive for drugs. The policy was implemented in April and requires books to be reviewed by the Windham School District, which provides educational services to prisoners. Critics say the policy unfairly punishes inmates and restricts access to literature. TDCJ says the measure ensures safety, but advocates want more dialogue to prevent reduced access to learning materials. John Scott reporting.
1: The Scripps National Spelling Bee has been moved from suburban Maryland to downtown Washington. Not all spellers and their families appreciate the change. It's now being held at Constitution Hall. Spellers having to deal with logistical hurdles including crowded hallways, limited dining options, and shuttle bus rides. More details at srnnews.com.

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1: Therefore, I will look unto the Lord. I will wait for the God of my salvation. My God will hear me.
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Our cars weren't made to back up all the time. Our roads, highways, and traffic laws weren't designed for backwards driving. So why do we think life works that way? Are you driving backwards? Are you always looking in the rear view mirror? God's plan is that you look ahead and move forward. An occasional glance back is a good reminder of how far you've come. But leave the past behind you and drive confidently in the direction He has for you. Just a little tip of the journey. 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
1: Welcome to the Word for Life, a daily study of Scripture with John Lanz, Senior Pastor of Bethel Baptist Church in Indianapolis, Indiana. Faith eventually becomes visible. It moves beyond private belief and begins to shape how a person lives, worships, and identifies themselves in the world around them. Abraham understood that. When he built an altar in the land of Canaan, surrounded by people who worship false gods, he was making a public statement about who he belonged to. Today's message reminds us that genuine faith is not only something we claim inwardly, it is something that eventually becomes visible outwardly. Now with today's message, here's Pastor John from the pulpit of Bethel Baptist.
2: I want you to notice a second thought. When faith becomes sight, God required that Abram leave so he could arrive. But secondly, when he arrived, God appeared. You see it in verse number 7. The Lord appeared unto Abram. Circle that word appeared in your Bible. And then go to verse number 1 and circle the word spoke. The Lord had said unto Abram. Circle the word said, if you would, please. You see, the first time that Abraham encountered God, God was just speaking to him. But in the second encounter, God appeared unto him. The journey began when God spoke. The altar was built when God appeared. The Hebrew word for the word appeared means to be seen, to make oneself clear. And God revealed himself in such a way to Abram that it was personal and unmistakable that God himself had led him there. God appeared and confirmed the promise. He restated. He said, unto thy seed will I give, notice this, underline it in your Bible, verse 7, I will give this land. In verse number 1, look at the initial promise that he heard. He says, get thee out of thy country and from thy kindred and thy father's house unto a land. You see, it was by faith that he stepped out to go to a land. It was sight when he saw the land. And in doing so, when God appeared in that moment, God allowed Abraham to be so moved that he built that altar. He built that altar, again, not at the beginning of the journey, but at the end. And then that journey even continued in the land. And he kept building altars again and again. I think what I get from this is this, that, you know, we often talk about faith becoming sight, and we talk about it so spiritually. Oh, that brother passed on and went to glory, and his faith became sight. And it does. Our faith becomes sight when we pass and we go to heaven because our faith is in Jesus Christ, who's our Savior, who gives us the promise of heaven. I'm not belittling that, and I'm not saying that that's not accurate. Our faith does become sight when we get to heaven. Say amen if you agree with that. But did you realize here on earth, our faith can become sight? There are times that God leads us in such a way that he tells us when we get to a point that he's done something that only he can do, it's as if he makes himself clear and he says, I want you to understand, I did this. I did this in this moment. And Abram, in that moment when God appeared, said to God, I recognize you brought me here. And I recognize you kept your word and you're worthy of my worship. Faith begins when God speaks. Altars are built when you realize that God's been faithful all along. Faith often becomes the precursor to our sight. And in so, we understand the goodness of God. This past week, we went to Parkersburg for a funeral. It was a sweet service. He was someone I led to the Lord back in 2004. He was one of the fellows who helped us with the radio station. He was a faithful worker. He called me up in December and he said, I want you to pray for me. I have pancreatic cancer. He said, I want you to preach my funeral. You remember, you promised me years ago that you'll preach my funeral. I said, I'll definitely preach your funeral. And in doing so, I began to remember stories of things that we used to do We were building the church, and he helped us build the second building, the new campus over on Rosemar Road. He was a supplier with Hajoka Supply, and it was just a friendship. And after that funeral, I was so full of remembrance. I told my wife, let's just drive around and look at some of the places we've been. We drove by the old houses that we lived in. Saw that first house that we ever bought on River Road. Just a little split-level house, three bedrooms. The bedrooms is about as big as a walk-in closet for some houses nowadays. And we moved in there, just the two of us, and then Ryan came along, and then we moved over to Carroll Drive, and we saw the house there. And there on Carroll Drive looks just about the same. The landscaping's a little different. Nothing's changed. And then the Lord blessed us and allowed us, after all the kids came along, we were able to move to a larger house on 13th Avenue, and we drove by and we saw each of those houses. And I began to realize how good God's been. Then we went and looked at the church buildings. The first building that we built there on 46th Street was an addition to the original building. The original building only seated probably about 100 people. When we went there, there was probably 60 total. We built another addition to it that moved to 350 seats, and then we filled that up twice, and we had to move because of parking. We moved to an entirely new campus just down the road on Rosemar Road and built this huge 800-seat auditorium. Those buildings are still there. They're still occupied by churches. They're still preaching the word. And I look back on that, and I have to say, God's been good. The verse came to mind in Psalm 27, verse 13. I would have fainted unless I had believed to see the goodness of God in the land of the living. Now, I've heard preachers say, well, that's the goodness of God in heaven. No, that's not the goodness of God in heaven. That's the goodness of God in the land of the living. That's the goodness of God right here on this earth. And what David was saying was this: I was ready to give up had I not just taken a moment to look around and see how good God had been to me right where I was in that moment. And Abram had done the exact same thing. I heard a voice. I obeyed the voice. I went to a place I didn't know where I was going. I went to a land and I found the land. And God has appeared to me now, and God has reminded me of how good he is. There's a song we sing that's kind of modern today that I love. It says, I love you, Lord, for your mercy never fails. All my days you've held me in your hands. From the moment that I wake up until I lay my head, I'll sing of the goodness of God. Cause all my life you've been faithful. And all my life you've been so, so good. And with every breath that I am able, I will sing of the goodness of God. Where in your life can you look back and you can see what God has done? Where in your life can you look back and just say, God, I got to build an altar because you've been so good to me? Where in your life has faith become sight and you believed to see the goodness of God? The second principle that I think we can learn from this is not only the altar marked the place where faith became sight, the altar publicly declared his allegiance. Verse number 6 tells us that he went into the land and the Canaanite was in the land. Well, that's not an easy path, is it? These are people who are pagan. They're opposed to the things of God. And in fact, we learn in later portions of Scripture that they practice a pagan religion. They worshiped unknown gods. Fertility idols were present during the seasons of harvest and the seasons of growth. And here, Abram, in this moment, makes a decision that when his faith becomes sight, he's going to build an altar. And he wants the whole world to know that that altar is dedicated to one God, the only God. Notice what it says. He built an altar. Verse 7, unto the Lord, Yahweh. There's two reasons that altar stood out amongst the false altars of Canaan. Number one, the altar distinguished his God. The Lord was the one who was the honoree of that altar. The Hebrew says that he built a place of sacrifice unto the Lord. So Abram was not simply stacking stones as a memorial. He was laying out an altar where he could go back to God in sacrifice and say, God, you've been so good, I'm giving back to you. And the sacrificial worship is directed specifically to Yahweh, a name that was probably never heard in Canaan before. Oh, they have heard of others like Molech, and they have heard of Baal, and perhaps they've heard of Asherah, but never had they heard the name Yahweh. And he comes and he honors this one and distinguishes the altar as being only to his God. Abraham's altar served as a place where God is identified and God is served. The altar not only distinguished his God, number two, the altar declared his faith. Again, verse 6, the Canaanite was in the middle of the land. They saw everything. This wasn't just done in isolation. The whole Canaanite world recognized this stranger has come into the land, and now he's building this large altar, and he's offering sacrifices to another God, not Baal, not Asherah, not Molech. He's offering offerings on shrines and altars that have not been dedicated to their God. He built an altar, the Bible says, unto the Lord. You see, when God has been good to you, listen to what I'm saying here. When God has been good to you, you can't help but publicly say, I'm building an altar to the God who's blessed me, who's guided me, who's been good to me. There's a modern example of that, I think, of visible faith. We see it in a number of places, but I think probably the most prominent image of that was back in the 2009 college football championship. When the national championship occurred, Tim Tebow did something that no one expected. He placed on his cheeks in the makeup, the warrior makeup, the verse John 3:16. And every time he was in the image, people would see that through his helmet. And the most Googled phrase for the next 2 weeks after that was John 3:16. Millions of people were looking that up. A God who'd been faithful, a God who'd been good, he was declaring, I belong to that God. Let me ask you this question. Would people who know you the best clearly see which God you belong to? Would people clearly see that you're serving the true God, the only God, just as Abram built that altar? Well, let me give you the third and final point, and we'll be finished. The altar marked the place where faith became sight. The altar publicly declared his allegiance. But the altar also anchored the promise in memory. Again, God has just reiterated the promise and made it even more clear. And he's worshiping, but he's worshiping to memorialize the moment that God gave that promise. You see, in the Old Testament, altars served in that function as well. Now, sometimes they would place standing stones. Joshua did that in the middle of the Jordan River. It wasn't a place of worship. It wasn't an altar, but it was a memorial marking for future generations. But this altar served the dual purpose as a place of worship and a place of memory. And when God revealed himself and confirmed his promise, Abram built the altar to mark that moment.

As we close today, take a moment to reflect on the places in your life where God has been faithful. There are moments we move past too quickly, prayers He answered, doors He opened, strength He provided, and seasons where He carried us farther than we realized at the time. Abraham built altars because he understood something important. Faith is strengthened when we stop long enough to remember the goodness of God. Maybe today is a good day to pause and recognize His faithfulness in your own journey. Not just what God has done for others, but what He has done for you. 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
1: SRN News, Amit Thomason in Washington. American and Iranian negotiators have reportedly reached a tentative agreement to extend the ceasefire 60 days and start a new round of talks on Iran's nuclear program. There's no word on whether President Trump has accepted the deal, and mum's the word from Tehran. A NATO member gets a taste of what Ukraine has been going through at the hands of Russia.
2: The Russian drone was tracked by radar in Romanian airspace and crashed onto the roof of a building in Galati, Romania's defense ministry says in a statement. The impact followed by a fire. Two people suffered minor injuries and several others were evacuated. In response to the crash, NATO member Romania is asking the alliance for a faster transfer of anti-drone capabilities to its military, calling the drone's flight a serious violation of international law and the worst incident to hit national territory since Russia invaded Ukraine. While Romania has confirmed drone fragments on its territory on multiple occasions since the war started, no one has previously been hurt in any of the incidents. I'm Charles Tillesma.
1: An investigation's underway following a massive explosion and fire that leveled a two-story Dallas apartment building, killing at least three people.
3: Authorities are still looking for missing people after firefighters brought the flames under control. The fire erupted after someone called 911 to report a gas leak. It was unclear how many residents lived in the two-story building in the Oak Cliff neighborhood of Dallas. Atmos Energy, a natural gas provider, said in a statement they were told by fire officials that a construction crew unrelated to the company had damaged a pipeline near the site of the fire. John Scott reporting.
1: No injuries in the explosion of a Blue Origin rocket on the launch pad for testing last night in Florida. Wall Street, the Dow futures 133 points higher. This is SRN News. What political issues do you hear about in church?
4: According to the latest poll from the Pew Research Center, abortion is the topic that most often comes up in a sermon these days. 35% of regular churchgoers say they've heard a message about it in the last few months. Israel is the second most common political or social issue to be addressed from the pulpit. 34% have heard about that. Next comes homosexuality, immigration, and the war in Iran. Michael Harrington reporting.
1: The head of a government panel investigating anti-Semitism in Australia says Jewish witnesses who have appeared before the committee are now facing online harassment and bigotry. Some of those offensive social media posts have been referred to the police. The Royal Commission on Anti-Semitism and Social Cohesion was established in response to two gunmen who were allegedly inspired by ISIS and who killed 15 people at a Sydney Hanukkah celebration in December. This is SRN News. Australia is suing U.S.-based 3M, seeking more than $1.4 billion.
5: The lawsuit centers on contamination at 28 locations from the use of so-called forever chemicals. They're the kind that never break down and were contained in firefighting foam used at military sites. The Australian government seeks damages for past and future expenses related to managing the contamination. 3M plans to contest the claim, stating it stopped selling that foam in Australia two decades ago, but the Defense Department continued using it after that. Bob Agner reporting.
1: California's Attorney General Rob Bonta is suing the genetic testing company that had been known as 23andMe, alleging that it failed to protect sensitive user data in a 2023 breach that affected nearly 7 million people across the country. The company acknowledges it did suffer a major security breach several years ago. More details, SRNNews.com.

Gracie from Mississippi sent us some encouraging words. She mentioned liking the programs, streaming channels, messages, this program, and Treasures from the Word. And it was evident from her note that she's a very faithful friend to this ministry. And boy, are we grateful for that friendship. Mary Jane is from Alabama. She said, "You make my life better every day." And finally, Joseph, also from Alabama, appreciates the scripture memory segment during this program.

0: Now, I'm going to tell you a secret. Did you know that God does not want life to make sense to you? That may surprise you. But God, in His infinite wisdom, makes life a mystery. Now, He did that not because He doesn't love us, but because He does love us, and God knows that if you and I, in our wisdom and ingenuity and sagacity, could figure it all out, we would never come to Him if we could find meaning apart from Him. And so this vanity, this confusion, this mystery is a tool that God uses to draw us to Him. History may tell us what. Science may tell us how, but neither tell us why.
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This hidden treasure contains the English translation of Elohim Tzidkenu, which means Mighty God of My Righteousness. Although we've had one less day to memorize this week, let's attempt to say the verse two times from memory. Altogether beginning with the reference, Psalm 4:1. Hear me when I call, O God of my righteousness. Thou hast enlarged me when I was in distress. Have mercy upon me and hear my prayer. Psalm 4:1. How'd you do? Ready to try again? Here we go. Psalm 4:1. Hear me when I call, O God of my righteousness. Thou hast enlarged me when I was in distress. Have mercy upon me and hear my prayer. Psalm 4:1.

If you've been thinking about working out, have you ever considered weight-bearing exercise? 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

Today's Brain Teaser topic was instigated by my cousin, who is a motorcycle enthusiast. He introduced me to a brand of motorcycle called Zundapp. Here are a few facts about this company. Founded by Dr. Fritz Neumeier and Friedrich Krupp in 1917, the German company was originally named, this is the English translation, Detonator and Apparatus Construction Company. So, no motorcycles at first, just ammunitions. However, in 1921, the company created their Z22 model motorcycle, christened as the Motorcycle for Everyone, because it was simple and reliable. The 1930s saw Zundapp's emergence as a heavyweight motorcycle producer. Their company also collaborated with Ferdinand Porsche to develop the Volkswagen between 1931 and 32. One standout motorcycle model was the K5600, which was often accompanied by a sidecar. 18,000 of these were made during World War II. Another was the K800, which had a design concept that later influenced Honda's Goldwing. Post-World War II, Zundapp created the Bella motor scooter and tried their hand at microcars. Unfortunately, changes in legislation caused the company's downfall and eventual bankruptcy in 1984, although a Chinese company did continue to make their product until the late 1990s.

0: How dangerous is a cheetah? 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And now, here is our Creation Moment's host, Ian Taylor.
1: Today, we want to tell you more about the cheetah. From a human standpoint, Daniel would have been a whole lot safer if he had been thrown into a den of cheetahs rather than a den of lions. The truth is, cheetahs are the least aggressive of the big cats and offer virtually no threat to man at all. In their native Africa, bushmen actually chase cheetahs away from their kill and steal the fruit of the cheetah's hard-won labor. Man has been taming cheetahs and leading them on leashes for thousands of years. Recently, a naturalist returned a hand-raised cheetah to the African wilds. The naturalist had to train the cheetah to hunt, just as its mother would have done. In the process, the cheetah repeatedly chased antelopes back to its human friend and waited to see what it was supposed to do with them. The cheetah is a unique variation on the cat theme, which shows how God's creativity can take many forms. When we study His creation, we are wise if we remember that, compared to God, we have hardly any imagination. Therefore, we could never decide what could be and what could not be. And as we learn about the world God has created, we do best when we study what God has done, without letting our ideas of what is possible and impossible cloud our thinking.
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Next, we're going to hear Glorious Creator Medley, and then To God Be the Glory. But first, let's get in our thought for the day. A pastor and author wrote, "Great is the conduct of a man who goes on his way true to the truth, simply because it is true, strongly loyal to the right, for its pure righteousness."

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1: News, I'm Rich Thomason in Washington. American and Iranian negotiators have reportedly reached a tentative agreement to extend the ceasefire 60 days and start a new round of talks on Iran's nuclear program. There's no word on whether President Trump has accepted the deal, and mum's the word from Tehran. A NATO member gets a taste of what Ukraine has been going through at the hands of Russia.
2: The Russian drone was tracked by radar in Romanian airspace and crashed onto the roof of a building in Galati, Romania's defense ministry says in a statement. The impact followed by a fire. Two people suffered minor injuries and several others were evacuated. In response to the crash, NATO member Romania is asking the alliance for a faster transfer of anti-drone capabilities to its military, calling the drone's flight a serious violation of international law and the worst incident to hit national territory since Russia invaded Ukraine. While Romania has confirmed drone fragments on its territory on multiple occasions since the war started, no one has previously been hurt in any of the incidents. I'm Charles Tillesma.
1: An investigation's underway following a massive explosion and fire that leveled a two-story Dallas apartment building, killing at least three people.
3: Authorities are still looking for missing people after firefighters brought the flames under control. The fire erupted after someone called 911 to report a gas leak. It was unclear how many residents lived in the two-story building in the Oak Cliff neighborhood of Dallas. Atmos Energy, a natural gas provider, said in a statement they were told by fire officials that a construction crew unrelated to the company had damaged a pipeline near the site of the fire. John Scott reporting.
1: No injuries in the explosion of a Blue Origin rocket on the launch pad for testing last night in Florida. Wall Street, the Dow futures 133 points higher. This is SRN News. What political issues do you hear about in church?
4: According to the latest poll from the Pew Research Center, abortion is the topic that most often comes up in a sermon these days. 35% of regular churchgoers say they've heard a message about it in the last few months. Israel is the second most common political or social issue to be addressed from the pulpit. 34% have heard about that. Next comes homosexuality, immigration, and the war in Iran. Michael Harrington reporting.
1: The head of a government panel investigating anti-Semitism in Australia says Jewish witnesses who have appeared before the committee are now facing online harassment and bigotry. Some of those offensive social media posts have been referred to the police. The Royal Commission on Anti-Semitism and Social Cohesion was established in response to two gunmen who were allegedly inspired by ISIS and who killed 15 people at a Sydney Hanukkah celebration in December. This is SRN News. Australia is suing U.S.-based 3M, seeking more than $1.4 billion.
5: The lawsuit centers on contamination at 28 locations from the use of so-called forever chemicals. They're the kind that never break down and were contained in firefighting foam used at military sites. The Australian government seeks damages for past and future expenses related to managing the contamination. 3M plans to contest the claim, stating it stopped selling that foam in Australia two decades ago, but the Defense Department continued using it after that. Bob Agner reporting.
1: California's Attorney General Rob Bonta is suing the genetic testing company that had been known as 23andMe, alleging that it failed to protect sensitive user data in a 2023 breach that affected nearly 7 million people across the country. The company acknowledges it did suffer a major security breach several years ago. More details, SRNNews.com.

Our next song was written by Louisa M. Armstead. In 1880, she and her husband George took their young daughter Lily to Long Island Sound for a picnic when they heard the cries of a young boy struggling in the ocean. Without hesitation, Louisa's husband plunged into the water to save him. Tragically, he and the boy drowned. Following her loss, Louisa poured out her heart

0: And so here's a gentleman in his 80s,
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0: And I'm watching him, listening to him love his wife sacrificially, and it dawned on me, he's not getting anything from his wife. Claudine was still loving me. I just didn't, in my pride, I didn't think it was enough. But his wife wasn't doing anything for him. She wasn't serving him practically. She wasn't serving him through her words. She didn't even remember his name. Mm-hmm. And yet here was a man day after day after day. And at that same time, that epiphany, the Holy Spirit brought 1 John 4:19 to this hard heart. We love because he first loved us. And the lights came on. The way Bob can love his wife is he's not depending on her to pour love into him. Mm-hmm. He's leaning on God's love, which is superabundant, overflowing love.
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Song of Solomon 1:7 says, "Tell me where thou feedest." A pastor asked, how much of what we feed our inner man is spiritual, uplifting, of good report, and profitable in making us more like Jesus, and how much of it is worldly, trashy, and downright filthy? Tell me, where feedest thou? It has been said that the Christian's heart is like a nest in which dwells two birds, a dove and a crow. Now the dove represents the new nature, while the crow, the old. And if you nourish that dove by prayer, Bible study, and witnessing, it's going to become strong and it's going to dominate the nest. But if you neglect the things of the Spirit, that carnal bird is soon going to be in control. So whatever you do, don't feed that crow.

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1: Consecration is to come to God with empty hands, confess our weakness, our inability, and let God do the rest. 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And in the New Testament, listen to Paul pray. And friends, you're going to find out that these men never came to God on the basis of who they are, what they're promising him they're going to do. Actually, we friends don't have really much to offer him, do we? Or maybe you do. I don't. And the thing is that we come to him with empty hands and let him fill us.
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We'll take our approved workman questions from Psalm 32, a psalm of David believed to be sung on the Day of Atonement. How many times is the word Selah in this psalm? It's used 3 times, so this psalm is not one to be gobbled up, but rather chewed on and digested very, very slowly. This question is from verse 4. True or false? David had dry eyes when he was in known sin. That is true. He said, "My moisture is turned into the drought of summer." True or false? God forgives confessed sin. That is true. And finally, verse 9 mentions 2 animals we should not be like. Name one of them. You could have answered horse or mule. Psalm 33 on Monday.

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1: My parents were active in church, but their lifestyle distorted Christian values. My siblings and I were perplexed by Mom's announcement that they were divorcing. We moved and attended a different school. I still went to church, but when God didn't answer a prayer the way I wanted him to, I lost trust. When I went to college, my anthropology professors reinforced my rejection of Christ, and without a set of moral standards, did whatever I pleased. I thought it was okay, as long as I didn't hurt anyone else. I dated a string of married men, always causing disappointment and pain. Then, I found a boyfriend who had similar interests, and we moved in together. I had resolved that I'd never marry or have children because both my parents remarried and divorced again. So I saw nothing wrong with our lifestyle choice. Even though I didn't believe in God, I still felt stressed and guilty about our use of drugs and alcohol on the weekend. I was an elementary school PE teacher and loved teaching my students. A fellow teacher with problematic second graders was calm all the time, and I wondered what her secret was. When I learned that the secret was faith in Jesus Christ, I received him as my Savior. I'm Iris Griffin. If the Son, therefore, shall make you free, ye shall be free indeed.
0: If you would like to be free from the weight of sin by receiving Jesus Christ as Lord and Savior, or maybe you have questions about it, call 1-888-NEED-HIM right now. 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
3: Business Report, I'm Bill Alexander. A key inflation gauge accelerated in April to the highest level in 3 years, squeezing Americans' finances and creating political challenges for President Trump. Inflation jumped to 3.8% in April, according to the Commerce Department, up from 3.5% in March. More Americans sought unemployment benefits last week, but layoffs remain low despite economic uncertainty caused by the Iran war. The Labor Department reported Thursday that jobless claims were up to 215,000, up from 210,000 the week before. Americans are taking a harder look at their finances and inflation before booking that summer vacation. A Deloitte survey shows overall Americans making summer travel plans is at the lowest level in 6 years. 45% of Americans said they made plans. The benchmark 30-year fixed-rate mortgage rate rose to 6.53% from 6.51% last week. That's according to mortgage buyer Freddie Mac. For the Wall Street Business Report, I'm Bill Alexander in Washington.

Let's take a moment to think about missions as we begin to wrap up Joy in the Morning for the day and week. Today's spotlight falls on Australia, where only 10% of the population regularly attend church and where Christians are perceived as intolerant and backward. But there is good news. Every week, school curriculum allows church volunteers to teach kids the gospel for 30 minutes. Bible college enrollment has increased. There are Christian schools, new church plants, and emerging ministries. There are many who are laboring to bring the gospel to Australia. So as we hear this next song, let's ask God to aid those who are ministering there.

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1: With SRN News, I'm Rich Thomason in Washington. A deadly crash along a busy Virginia interstate this morning. State police report a bus hit multiple vehicles on I-95 in northern Virginia. Five people killed, 34 others injured. Apparently, some progress in U.S.-Iran talks aimed ultimately at ending the war.
2: U.S. and Iranian negotiators have reached what appears to be a tentative deal on extending this ceasefire by 60 days. As part of the deal that still hasn't been signed off by President Trump, it would extend the ceasefire one by 60 days. It calls for opening the Strait of Hormuz and a demining of the Strait of Hormuz. And in that 60-day period, the U.S. and Iran would also begin negotiations on Iran's nuclear program.
1: Correspondent Amir Madhani. A rocket belonging to Jeff Bezos' Blue Origin Space Company was on the launch pad in Florida last night for a test when there was a thundering explosion and a massive fireball lighting the night sky. No one was injured. In Dallas, it started like this.
3: At 12:47, our dispatch center received a gas leak call at the 400 block of East 9th Street.
1: Then a two-story apartment building exploded in flames. Explosion and raging fire left at least three people dead. Crews have recovered the remains of six of the nine workers missing after a chemical tank ruptured at a paper mill in Longview, Washington.
4: The six bodies were found in the workers' area. As we talked before, this was at a shift change, and so it was an area for where they would congregate in the mornings before they would go assemble, find out their assignments, and go to their workplace.
1: Fire Battalion Chief Mark Amos. Five rail workers injured. The morning commute a mess, the result of an Amtrak train car fire at New York City's Penn Station. Stocks higher this morning on Wall Street. This is SRN News. Planned Parenthood, it's not just for abortion anymore.
5: A new report from the American College of Pediatrics finds that 80% of Planned Parenthood clinics now provide treatments to help people live as the opposite sex. It's actually more than the number of clinics that provide abortions. Officials with Planned Parenthood also state that their organization is the second largest provider of hormone shots to allow children to live as the opposite sex and the largest provider of, quote, sex education material. Michael Harrington reporting.
1: Blocking someone from entering a house of worship or acting in a way that makes worshipers entering the building fear for their safety is now a crime in New York State. Governor Kathy Hochul has signed a new law approved after a series of raucous demonstrations outside of synagogues. The legislation also expressly allows police to set up 50-foot security perimeters outside houses of worship, areas where protests will not be permitted. This is SRN News. Decline in birth rates in some parts of the world, raising alarm, concern. The trend reflects deeper cultural and technological shifts.
6: New data shows fertility rates falling well below replacement levels in dozens of countries, with some experts pointing to smartphones and declining in-person relationships as key factors. Conservative voices argue the crisis goes beyond economics, blaming cultural changes like delayed marriage and weakened family values. They're calling for pro-family policies, tax incentives, and renewed emphasis on marriage and child rearing, warning the long-term impact could reshape societies and economies worldwide. John Scott reporting.
1: The California Attorney General is suing the genetic testing company that was known as 23andMe. The suit alleges it failed to protect sensitive user data in a 2023 breach affecting nearly 7 million people nationwide. More details, srnnews.com.

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1: Therefore, I will look unto the Lord. I will wait for the God of my salvation.

0: I've said it before, there's really no pain like family pain. Welcome to Through the Bible with Dr. J. Vernon McGee. As the Bible bus rolls into Genesis 27, we're given a glimpse of life behind the front door of a troubled home. If you're a parent, you already know, this may be one of the hardest roles you'll ever have. Every day brings decisions, both big and small, and we need God's wisdom to navigate them, especially if our desire is to help our children walk with the Lord. In this study, we're going to see one clear lesson from Isaac and Rebekah, not something to follow, but something to avoid, because it leads to deep and lasting hurt. As you find your seat and get settled, here's a letter from a listener in Africa. I am a Muslim woman and a mother. I want to share what I have experienced the first time I listened to your program. I was doing my daily chores at home when I decided to change the radio station. As if guided by divine intervention, I came across a program in Pular. Hearing my mother tongue immediately caught my attention, and I stopped to listen. I didn't know the program, and I had no idea how deeply it would touch my heart. From the very first moments, I felt something special. The explanations were simple and clear, given without judgment. I felt understood even though I was just listening at home. That day, I knew I needed to keep listening. The speaker didn't impose anything, but gently guided and brought inner peace. I felt calm, as if a heavy weight had been lifted. For the first time, I felt questions mattered and that there were answers that could nourish my heart and mind. Now I never miss the program. It has become an important time of reflection and learning for me. It helps me understand life and myself. I'm convinced I'm on the right path. Well, God is certainly good. And if you'd like to join us in praying for this mother and for millions of others who have the opportunity to catch the Bible bus in more than 250 languages around the world, just sign up for our world prayer team over at ttb.org. 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In Canada, Box 25325, London, Ontario, N6C6B1. 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Let's pray. Heavenly Father, we come to your word ready to hear from you. Would you open our eyes to your truth and then draw those who don't yet know you to yourself? In Jesus' name, amen. Open your Bible now to Genesis 27 as we go through the Bible with Dr. J. Vernon McGee.
1: Now today, friends, our study brings us to the 27th chapter of the book of Genesis. And if you have your Bible and will turn there, it'll make it more meaningful to you. And if you use our notes and follow along with them. Now, this chapter has as its theme Jacob and Rebekah conniving to get the blessing of Isaac for Jacob, which blessing old Isaac intended for Esau. But you see, Jacob wanted the blessing of his father, and he knew God had promised his mother that the elder would serve the younger, and the blessing was his already. He did not believe God. Rebekah's mother did not believe God. And evidently Isaac, the father, didn't believe God. He would never have attempted to bypass Jacob and to give the blessing to Esau. He followed his feelings and appetite in contradiction to the distinct word of God. The method of Jacob in obtaining this birthright, it cannot be supported on any grounds whatsoever. He used fraud and deceit. His conduct is despicable. You can't condone him at all, any more than you could condone the conduct of Sarah and Abraham in the matter of Hagar and Ishmael. God could not use the trickery and cleverness of Jacob. And we're going to see that God deals with this man in a very definite way. He's going to pay Jacob for his sin in the same coin in which he sinned. And you will note that as we get now into this chapter here. That gives us preliminary that will enable us to understand. Now, last time we concluded in chapter 26 by seeing that Esau was about 40 years old, and he took to wife a Hittite, and it was a great grief to Isaac and Rebekah for him to do that. And now they recognize that if Jacob is not to marry a Hittite or a Philistine, that he must be sent down, just as Isaac got a bride from the family of Abraham, that is, from the same stock. Now will you notice, chapter 27, verse 1, it came to pass that when Isaac was old and his eyes were dim so that he could not see, he called Esau his eldest son and said unto him, My son, and he said unto him, Behold, here am I. And he said, Behold, now I'm old. I know not the day of my death. Now therefore take, I pray thee, thy weapons, thy quiver, and thy bow, and go out to the field, and take me some venison, and make me savory meat, such as I love, and bring it to me, that I may eat, that my soul may bless thee before I die. Now, this man Isaac, we've already seen, he was an outstanding man, a great man. He's no weakling by any means, because we saw in the last chapter that Abimelech and the Philistines, they wanted to make a treaty with him because they feared him. And he was that type of a man. That is, he was an outstanding man of that day, very prominent. Now, he reveals here, though, that weakness of the flesh. All during his life, this boy Esau, and Esau was his favorite, and Jacob was the favorite of Rebekah. And Esau was the outdoor boy, and he'd go out and he'd bring in a deer or some animal and he'd fix it, barbecue it for his father, and the old man enjoyed it. And now he's old, and he wants to bless the boy. Now he knows God has said the elder will serve the younger, but he bypasses that because he wants to bless the boy. And he says, Now go out and bring me in something, and I'll bless you. Because of it. My, what a revelation this is of this family. And have you noticed the strife that's in the family since we have come into this last major section of Genesis? There was strife in the family of Abraham because of Hagar. There's strife now in this family, these twins. Now, will you notice, Rebekah overheard that, and Rebekah heard when Isaac spake to Esau his son. And Esau went into the field to hunt for venison and to bring it. And Rebekah spake unto Jacob, her son, saying, Behold, I heard thy father speak unto Esau, thy brother, saying, Bring me venison, make me savory meat that I may eat, and bless thee before the Lord before my death. Now therefore, my son, obey my voice according to that which I command thee. Now this is the plot and plan of Rebekah, and it's deceit. It's absolutely trickery, and it cannot be condoned on any basis whatsoever. And God's recording it as history, not that he condones it. He condemns it, and we're going to see that. You remember the things that are being done here, and you'll see chickens come home to roost for Jacob. Now she says to him, You obey me, you go now to the flock, and fetch me from thence two good kids of the goats, and I will make them savory meat for thy father, such as he loveth, and thou shalt bring it to thy father, that he may eat, and that he may bless thee before his death. And Jacob said to Rebekah his mother, Behold, Esau my brother is a hairy man, and I'm a smooth man. Now, he was not only an outdoor man, red man, but he was a hairy man. He grew hair everywhere, and I'm a smooth man. My father, peradventure, will feel me, and I shall seem to him as a deceiver. Well, not only seem a deceiver, he is a deceiver. And I shall bring a curse upon me and not a blessing. And his mother said unto him, Upon me be thy curse, my son. Only obey my voice and go fetch me them. And he went and fetched and brought them to his mother. And his mother made savory meat such as his father loved. And Rebekah took goodly raiment of her eldest son Esau, which were with her in the house, put upon Jacob her younger son, and she put the skins of the kids of the goats upon his hand and upon the smooth of his neck. And she gave the savory meat and the bread which she'd prepared under the hand of her son Jacob. And friends, I can't help but comment on this. Now she put the skin of the kid of the goat on the back of his neck and on the back of his hand, so when his father'd feel him, why, he'd think that it was Esau. Not only did he feel him, friends, he couldn't help but smell him. And I want to say that apparently the deodorant that Esau was using was not very potent at all. Fact of the matter is, I think he's like the whimsical story I heard about two men working in a very tight place, and one of them finally said to the other, and he says, I think that the deodorant of one of us has quit working. And the other fellow says, must be you, because I don't use any. And friends, I don't think that Esau used any, and I'm not sure that he had a shower very often. This man not only felt hairy, but he smelled too, by the way. May I say, you can't help but notice that as you go through here. And the thing that happened now, he came unto his father and said, my father, and he said, here am I, who art thou, my son? The voice was not quite the voice of Esau's. Everything else, it was like Esau. And Jacob said unto his father, I'm Esau, thy firstborn. I've done according as thou badest me. Arise, I pray thee, sit and eat of my venison, that thy soul may bless me. And Isaac said unto his son, how is it that thou hast found it so quickly, my son? And he said, because the Lord thy God brought it to me. And believe me, this boy at this particular point is a typical pious fraud. And you find many of them today in fundamental circles. They talk about the Lord leading them. And sometimes the Lord leads them to do some very unusual things. I find out sometimes a Christian man can do things that if the mafia did it, and the mafia does things like that, why, the mafia would be arrested for it. But they very piously pray about it and say it's the Lord's will. I'm not always sure about that. And believe me, this boy, Jacob, at this point is a pious fraud, because the Lord thy God brought it to me. The Lord had nothing to do with this, friends. Verse 21, and Isaac said unto Jacob, come near, I pray thee, that I may feel thee, my son, whether thou be my very son Esau or not. Isaac suspicioned something. But you see, Rebekah knew Isaac very well, and she had worked this thing out. And so Jacob went near unto Isaac his father, and he felt him and said, the voice is Jacob's voice, but the hands are the hands of Esau. And I think also the odor was too. I don't think there's any question about that. The hands are the hands of Esau. And he discerned him not, because his hands were hairy as his brother Esau's hand. So he blessed him. And he said, art thou my very son Esau? And he said, I am. And he said, bring it near to me, and I'll eat of my son's venison, that my soul may bless thee. And he brought it near to him, and he did eat, and he brought him wine, and he drank. And his father Isaac said unto him, come near now, and kiss me, my son. He came near and kissed him, and he smelled the smell of his raiment. I told you that was there, friends. And blessed him and said, see, the smell of my son is the smell of a field which the Lord hath blessed. Therefore God give thee of the dew of heaven and the fatness of the earth and plenty of corn and wine. Let people serve thee and nations bow down to thee. Be Lord over thy brethren, and let thy mother's sons bow down to thee. Cursed be everyone that curseth thee, and blessed be he that blesseth thee. Now, he's giving a blessing he had received. He's passing it on, but the interesting thing is, it already was Jacob's. God had said that. God had already blessed. And God is not accepting this at all. You can write that down. Now, let me read verse 30. And it came to pass, as soon as Isaac had made an end of blessing Jacob, and Jacob was yet scarce gone out from the presence of Isaac his father, that Esau his brother came in from his hunting. And he also had made savory meat, brought it unto his father, and said unto his father, let my father arise and eat of his son's venison, that thy soul may bless me. And Isaac his father said unto him, who art thou? And he said, I'm thy son, thy firstborn Esau. And Isaac trembled very exceedingly and said, who, where is he that hath taken venison and brought it me? And I've eaten of all before thou camest, and it blessed him. Yea, and he shall be blessed. And somebody says, well, does venison taste like goat or lamb? It sure does. I remember several years ago that when I was pastor in Pasadena, at one of the offices there, he and I went deer hunting up in Utah. And we got a deer, but wasn't enough to feed the congregation. We invited them in for a venison dinner, and it was just a time of good, wholesome fellowship, and we had a lot of fun. But we didn't have enough to go around, so we got two lamb legs, and that was cooked also, and nobody could tell the difference. Everybody said the venison is good. It tastes very much alike. Now, Isaac really sees he's been taken in. And when Esau heard the words of his father, he cried with a great and exceeding bitter cry and said unto his father, "Bless me, even me also, my father." And he said, "Thy brother came with subtlety and hath taken away thy blessing." And he said, "Is not he rightly named Jacob?" And he was a usurper. "For he hath supplanted me these two times. He took away my birthright. And behold, now he's taken away my blessing." And he said, "Hast thou not reserved a blessing for me?" And Isaac answered and said unto Esau, "Behold, I have made him thy lord, and all his brethren have I given to him for servants, and with corn and wine have I sustained him. And what shall I do now unto thee, my son?" And Esau said unto his father, "Hast thou but one blessing, my father? Bless me, even me also, O my father." And Esau lifted up his voice and wept. And Isaac, his father, answered and said unto him, "Behold, thy dwelling shall be the fatness of the earth and of the dew of heaven from above, and by thy sword shalt thou live and shall serve thy brother. It shall come to pass when thou shalt have the dominion that thou shalt break his yoke from off thy neck." And Esau hated Jacob because of the blessing wherewith his father blessed him. And Esau said in his heart, "The days of mourning for my father are at hand. Then will I slay my brother Jacob." In other words, my father's old. He won't live very much longer. And just as soon as my father dies, I'll kill Jacob. I'll get rid of him. And that was the thought in the heart of Esau. Now, Rebekah's in the background, and these words of Esau, her elder son, were told to Rebekah, and she sent and called Jacob, her younger son, and said unto him, "Behold, thy brother Esau is touching thee, doth comfort himself, purposing to kill thee. Now, therefore, my son, obey my voice, and arise, flee thou to Laban, my brother, in Haran." You see here, again, Rebekah taking things in her own hands, and she tells Jacob now, "You're going to have to leave home," and she's going to send him away from home. Tell the truth, she really paid for her part in this, her sin. She never saw this boy alive again. She just sent him over there for a little while, but she died before he got back. And you must remember that Jacob was her favorite, and that Esau was Isaac's favorite, and she wants to send him now over to Laban, her brother, and Jacob will go over there, and believe me, that's where he's going to learn his lesson. That's where chickens will come home to roost. Old Uncle Laban is going to put him in school, and he's going to teach him a few things. Now, Jacob thought he was clever, but Uncle Laban was an expert at it, and poor Jacob was just an amateur, and he's going to cry out in desperation to God before it's all over. Now, notice what she says. "Tarry with him a few days until thy brother's fury turn away." A few days lengthened out to 20 years. And during that interval, why, she died. She never saw her boy again, her favorite, her pet, if you please. Now, verse 45, "Until thy brother's anger turn away from thee, and he forget that which thou hast done to him, then I will send and fetch thee from thence. Why should I be deprived also of you both in one day?" And after all, Esau's not going to think too much of his mother after this little episode, by the way. Now we read here, "And Rebekah said to Isaac, I am weary of my life because of the daughters of Heth. If Jacob take a wife of the daughters of Heth, such as these, which are of the daughters of the land, what good shall my life do me?" Now, you see, Esau had married these heathen, the godless, and already it was bringing sorrow into the home. And even Rebekah was overwhelmed by it. Now, she says, if Jacob turns around and does this same thing, and he probably will if he stays here, you see, she can use this as an excuse to get Jacob away from the home because Esau is seeking for his life. And that moves us now into chapter 28. And she has a little conference with Isaac, and Rebekah and Isaac determine now that the thing to do is to send Jacob back to the family of Laban, back where Rebekah had come from herself. You see, Abraham's servant had gone and gotten her. Now the point is to send Jacob back there to get a wife. If you get him away from the place of danger, his brother would try to kill him. Now, very frankly, I think if he'd stayed there, that probably that would have happened. However, the fact of the matter is that Rebekah died first, and Jacob did get back for his father's funeral. Now you find in chapter 28, and I'm reading now verse 1 of chapter 28, and Isaac called Jacob and blessed him and charged him and said unto him, thou shalt not take a wife of the daughters of Canaan. All the way through the Old Testament, you find that God does not want the godly to marry the ungodly. And that, again, is my reason for believing that in the 6th of Genesis, that all you have when the sons of God looked upon the daughters of men, it's the godly line marrying with the godless line of Cain, which finally brought the judgment of the flood and only one man left. Now, that inner marriage always leads to godlessness. And I'd say this word just of caution. I recognize we're living in a day when young people are not apt to take advice from certainly an old preacher. They say, my, what does he know? And if you really want to know the truth, I know a whole lot about this particular matter. I have seen case after case where some little girl or some little boy, they come to counsel, well, I've met a fellow, he's not a Christian, I'm going with him, and he's proposed to me, and I think I'm going to marry him, and I can win him for the Lord. And little girl, if you can't win him before you get married, you'll never win him after you get married. You can be sure of that. Same thing would hold for the young man, and God forbids it. It always entails sorrow. I have seen literally hundreds of cases, and I've never yet seen a case where it worked. Never yet. You can't beat God. God has put down too indelibly all the way through the Word. When the godly marry the godless, what happens? Look at Ahab and Jezebel. And in the New Testament, it's strictly told Christians that they are not to be unequally yoked. And that's the way you get unequally yoked, not by just sitting on the platform of somebody, but by intermarrying. That's the way you join up with them, by the way. And that is the thing that is going to happen. Now, Isaac sends Jacob away. He says, arise, go to Padan Aram, to the house of Bethuel, thy mother's father, and take thee a wife from thence of the daughters of Laban, thy mother's brother. Now, he sends him back to Laban. And believe me, old Laban is quite a trickster himself. And Jacob is in for it. I can tell him that. Right now, but he doesn't know it. But he's sure going to find out about it. And we're going to have to wait till next time to find out about it. And I trust that you'll be with us. Let us hear from you, friend. So until next time, my beloved, may God richly bless you.
0: We'll pick up right here next time as we see how Jacob's schemes bring real consequences. It brings to mind Galatians 6:7. 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God is not mocked. 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Or call 1-800-65-BIBLE and have an abridged printed copy mailed out to you. And when you're in touch, let us know how you listen to Through the Bible. Remember, that little bit of information really does help us make decisions about how and where to go next as we take the whole word to the whole world. Now, next time, we're going to continue our journey through Genesis. So if you can, read Genesis 28 a couple of times yourself. It's a great story of God's mercy. I'm Steve Schwetz, and I'll see you here next time. Until then, keep walking in the light of His Word.

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1: With SRN News, I'm Rich Thomason in Washington. A federal judge is temporarily blocking any payouts from President Trump's $1.8 billion anti-government weaponization fund. Meanwhile, former Attorney General Pam Bondi is testifying this morning on Capitol Hill, appearing before House lawmakers investigating the Jeffrey Epstein matter. Under consideration by the U.S. and Iran, an agreement that would extend the ceasefire for 60 days, allowing negotiations over Iran's nuclear program to continue, and it would allow freedom of navigation through the Strait of Hormuz. The meantime, correspondent Joe Fetterman says attention in the region does remain high.
2: As ceasefire talks between the U.S. and Iran drag on, the truce has come under another test. The U.S. has carried out a series of strikes on Iranian targets this week, most recently on Wednesday night. It says these strikes are in response to Iranian threats. In the latest incident, Kuwait says it was attacked by Iranian missiles and drones. Iran confirms that it launched a fresh attack in the region. It says this is in response to American aggression. Now, these clashes have not caused the ceasefire to collapse, but they have left the Middle East on edge.
1: Treasury Secretary Scott Bessent predicts oil and gas prices will tumble once the U.S.-Iran conflict has been resolved.
3: What we've seen is actually oil prices are down about 10% in May. There are almost 2,000 ships waiting to come out of the Gulf. And I think the oil market is going to be very well supplied on the other side of this, and that we could see prices come down very quickly.
1: A bus crashed into six vehicles in a work zone along I-95 southbound in Northern Virginia overnight. Police say five people were killed, several dozen injured, three of them critically hurt. On Wall Street, the Dow is up, rather, 202 points. NASDAQ ahead, 58 points. This is SRN News. Pope Leo appears to have embraced AI.
4: The pontiff caused a stir around the world this month with his encyclical on artificial intelligence, in which he warns about the dangers that it poses to humanity. But an examination of the document's text indicates that AI wrote at least some part of it. Posting on Substack, researcher Lynch Zhang says he put Pope Leo's text through an AI detector, and it concluded that some parts were 100% generated by AI, though not necessarily the parts written by the Pope himself. Michael Harrington reporting.
1: America's churches are grappling with the decline of marriage and family. For centuries, marriage and child rearing have been among the main ways that adults are integrated into congregational life. Couples who share the same faith tend to be more observant, and they often raise children within that tradition. But today, 42% of adults are not married or living with a partner. That's the highest percentage in U.S. history. This is SRN News. Hardback and used books off-limits now to Texas prison inmates.
5: The Texas Department of Criminal Justice says the policy addresses drugs found in books. Last year, 385 books tested positive for drugs. The policy was implemented in April and requires books to be reviewed by the Windham School District, which provides educational services to prisoners. Critics say the policy unfairly punishes inmates and restricts access to literature. TDCJ says the measure ensures safety, but advocates want more dialogue to prevent reduced access to learning materials. John Scott reporting.
1: On the launch pad in Florida for a test, the Blue Origin rocket failed that test last night. It blew up, a deafening explosion and a massive fireball lighting up the night sky over Cape Canaveral. Jeff Bezos says an investigation now underway to figure out what went wrong. More details, SRNNews.com.

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1: Therefore, I will look unto the Lord. 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My God will hear me.
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0: Pastor Redmond turns to Luke 9, verse 23, as he continues a message entitled, Wherever He Leads.
1: Verse number 51, Luke 9. And it came to pass, when the time was come that he should be received up, he steadfastly set his face to go to Jerusalem. Luke chapter 13, verse number 22, he continues it on. And he went through the cities and villages, teaching and journeying toward Jerusalem. Luke chapter 17, verse number 11, and it came to pass as he went to Jerusalem that he passed through the midst of Samaria and Galilee. Luke chapter 18, verse number 31, then he took unto him the 12 and said unto them, Behold, we go up to Jerusalem, and all things that are written by the prophets concerning the Son of Man shall be accomplished. There's no question about who is this man. This man is Messiah. Do you know who he is? Now, if you don't yet know Christ, you know about him, but you don't know him, then you should come to know him. He is the promised one. He is the lamb that had been pictured through thousands of sacrifices. Now comes the perfect, the final sacrifice, Jesus. He suffered and bled and died for your sin and for mine. He became the sacrifice to end all sacrifices. He was satisfactory. He became the propitiation, the satisfaction for our sin. God, the Father, was satisfied with the sacrifice of Christ. Have you accepted him as yours, a sufficient payment for your sin? Do you know who he is? He's the promised one, the one that was coming to do what you and I could never do, the one that the Old Testament saints put their faith in the fact that he is coming, the one that we today in this New Testament world, we look back and we by faith say, he is the promised one. Do you know who he is and have you accepted him? Okay, so there's some other determinations to make. I know who he is. Ooh, wow. Now I know where he's going. He is heading toward the cross. Now think about the excitement that the disciples must have felt when they thought, hey, he's going to set up an earthly kingdom. I want to be a part of that. Oh, this is going to be great. Hey, Lord, when you set up your kingdom, now don't tell the other disciples, but can I sit on one side of you and my brother sit on the other? This is going to be exciting. Oh, he's going to set up his kingdom. Okay, but Jesus keeps saying, no. I'm going to Jerusalem for another purpose. When you start making these kind of determinations, it adds some weight to the consideration, where are you headed? Whew. Are you prepared to say wherever he leads? If that involves Jerusalem, clearly Christ knew where he was going. Hey, have you ever asked someone for directions before? Hey, do you know how to get to? And they say, yeah, I think so. Let me see. Okay, I think so. I know we don't ask directions as much anymore because we ask our phone, you know, how do I get to wherever? But if you have to ask a person and they say, yeah, I think I know. It's, oh boy, I was there years ago. Let me see here. You go down to, let's see, there's an old filling station there. I think it's a taxi. No, it's an Exxon. I don't remember what it is, but I think there's a filling station. Turn right at the filling station till you get to this chicken coop. And then at the chicken, okay, do you understand? Have you ever had directions like that before? Do you have a lot of confidence in those directions? Have you ever started to follow those directions and said, I am dead lost, okay? Do you know if you become a follower of Jesus, there's not any question as to where he's going. And there is no question as to where he is calling you to follow. So the question for us, it is as good as it was for them that day. There should be no doubt as to where Christ is headed. He's headed toward the cross. The question left for the disciples is, would they follow? And that's the question for you and for me today. And by the way, you can't be wrong about Jesus and right about God. You have to know, who is Jesus? Wow, he's the promised one. If you're wrong about Jesus, I would submit you are also wrong about God. So know who he is. He's Messiah. Where is he going? Jesus knew who he was. He knew where he was headed. And there's something that's going to happen at that place, and it's called crucifixion. Let's go to the next point. The first is determinations. Who will I follow? Where are they going? The second, decisions. What is this going to cost? What is this going to cost? Now, we should ask those kinds of questions. They're important questions. How many of you have a spouse that doesn't ask questions about how much it costs? How many of you have them like that, okay? Like, oh, just, yeah, get that and that and that and that and that. Listen, all of us should be a little more mindful of it. Okay, now, what's this going to cost me? Jesus uses this as a parable. He says, nobody that's going to war is going to say, hey, let's go to war, unless they first stood back a little bit and said, hey, hang on just a second. Do I have the sufficient strength to go to battle, or am I going to be humiliated in the battle? Nobody that's intending to build a tower, to build some structure, goes and says, come on, let's build, but they don't have any idea, what's it going to cost me to do this? So Jesus now starts to elevate some things for us. We know who he is, we know where he's going, but now we have some decisions. What is this going to cost? Again, verse number 23. And he said to them all, if any man will come after me, well, we know who you are, let him deny himself and take up his cross daily and follow me. Do you see how he breaks this up? He actually puts it into basically three sections to understand what does it mean to be a follower of Christ. The first one is the need to deny oneself. Okay, if you're going to come after me, then here's the beginning of that. Let him deny himself. Not denying the unique person that you are, not denying the special purpose for which you were created. Rather, this is a rejection of a life based on self-interest and self-fulfillment. How many of the decisions that we're making right now are based on, is this going to be pleasing to me? Is this what I want? Is this what will make me happy? I want to do this because my world is focused around this thing. Listen, if this is not part of my life, what happens to me? And what Jesus is saying is you're going to have to make some decisions, and I'm going to lay out the information you need to make this decision, because this is going to be a costly decision. And he doesn't try to hide that. He doesn't try to hide it from you. He didn't try to hide it from the crowds. Jesus is laying out the terms for being a follower of him, for us being able to say, hey, where are you headed? Wherever he leads. It is a life not centered on self, but on the Savior. The opposite of that is a life that is lived in an attempt to find happiness and satisfaction. But it is, in a sense, like a dog chasing its own tail. It leads nowhere. It is cyclic. It is this empty life of pursuing one thing and then the next and the next and the next. And then I find that I am circling, in a sense, going nowhere, finding no true happiness. The man's name is Jean-Henri Fabre. He lived from 1823 to 1915. He was a French entomologist. He authored many works. He was the recipient of a Nobel Prize for literature back in 1910. And he wrote about a rather famous experiment that he tried. There is a specific kind of caterpillar that is called a processionary caterpillar. Processionary. They are rather long, but what they do is they follow the caterpillar in front of them in search of food. In fact, one of the things that they do, they can form such a long line that they appear to be a snake, and they ward off some potential predators because they stay so closely connected together. Well, what Fabre did is he took something maybe similar to this arrangement that we're looking at here. He took a very large flower pot, and he set it up, and then he put some of the things that they liked to eat and filled the flower pot with it, which were leafy greens. And then he got this string of these, you know, processional caterpillars, and he started to direct them around this flower pot. And then he actually got the first one to start following the last one. And they just kept going around the flower pot. Now, he thought that they were going to do that for a little while. And he said, you know, because the greens that they like were literally inches away from them. But they kept circling this flower pot, and they did it day after day after day. They did it for 7 days. Now, I can't say that no caterpillars were harmed in the, you know, process of this, because the caterpillars, they expired, okay? They didn't live. To say it bluntly, they died, okay? Because he had them, in a sense, chasing their own tail. There is some emptiness about the life that says, I'm going to pursue that which makes me happy. I'm gonna get the bigger house. I'm gonna have the better car. I'm gonna have this for my family. Do you know, even during holiday seasons, sometimes we work so hard to have the perfect holiday. Everything has to be just right. And when something doesn't happen to our understanding of perfection, it kind of throws the whole thing off, because this is what I was wanting. This was what was going to make the holidays perfect. But there's only one person that we can pursue that actually gives meaning, significance, purpose, if you will, genuine happiness to life. And it's not pursuing yourself. So he's helping us understand, you're going to have to decide. The cost is rather significant, and you are not going to be the end of this whole thing. There's something beyond you. So he says, deny yourself. And then he goes on and he says, take up your cross. In the Roman world, the cross is a symbol of shame, of guilt, suffering, rejection. Who in Jesus' day would use the cross as their symbol of victory? But we sing about it today. We emblazon it on things. We put it up as this picture, this symbol, this recognition of something that happened. We wear it around our necks. We proclaim the cross, but not in Jesus' day. For Jesus to tell his disciples, take up your cross. You want to talk about offensive. Can you imagine the Apostle Peter saying, hey, Jesus, listen, if you start using that cross terminology around the crowds, people are going to stop following. And were we to follow this imaginary conversation through, we could hear Jesus say, Peter, that's the point. I want people to understand, what's it going to cost me to follow him? And so, you know, we understand to begin, I have to deny myself. Then I have to go a little bit further in that self-denial and actually pick up a cross. It's not just a matter of, I did it, okay, whew, I'm glad that's done. He adds the word daily. Take up your cross daily and follow me.
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2: The flood and coming judgment. 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The Bible's clear, everyone will be judged. 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
1: With SRN News, I'm Rich Thomason in Washington. A federal judge is temporarily blocking any payouts from President Trump's $1.8 billion anti-government weaponization fund. Meanwhile, former Attorney General Pam Bondi is testifying this morning on Capitol Hill, appearing before House lawmakers investigating the Jeffrey Epstein matter. Under consideration by the U.S. and Iran, an agreement that would extend the ceasefire for 60 days, allowing negotiations over Iran's nuclear program to continue, and it would allow freedom of navigation through the Strait of Hormuz. In the meantime, correspondent Joe Fetterman says attention in the region does remain high.
2: As ceasefire talks between the U.S. and Iran drag on, the truce has come under another test. The U.S. has carried out a series of strikes on Iranian targets this week, most recently on Wednesday night. It says these strikes are in response to Iranian threats. In the latest incident, Kuwait says it was attacked by Iranian missiles and drones. Iran confirms that it launched a fresh attack in the region. It says this is in response to American aggression. Now, these clashes have not caused the ceasefire to collapse, but they have left the Middle East on edge.
1: Treasury Secretary Scott Bessent predicts oil and gas prices will tumble once the U.S.-Iran conflict has been resolved.
3: What we've seen is actually oil prices are down about 10% in May. There are almost 2,000 ships waiting to come out of the Gulf. And I think the oil market is going to be very well supplied on the other side of this, and that we could see prices come down very quickly.
1: A bus crashed into six vehicles in a work zone along I-95 southbound in Northern Virginia overnight. Police say five people were killed, several dozen injured, three of them critically hurt. On Wall Street, the Dow is up, rather, 202 points. NASDAQ ahead, 58 points. This is SRN News. Pope Leo appears to have embraced AI.
4: The pontiff caused a stir around the world this month with his encyclical on artificial intelligence, in which he warns about the dangers that it poses to humanity. But an examination of the document's text indicates that AI wrote at least some part of it. Posting on Substack, researcher Lynch Zhang says he put Pope Leo's text through an AI detector, and it concluded that some parts were 100% generated by AI, though not necessarily the parts written by the Pope himself. Michael Harrington reported.
1: America's churches are grappling with the decline of marriage and family. For centuries, marriage and child rearing have been among the main ways that adults are integrated into congregational life. Couples who share the same faith tend to be more observant, and they often raise children within that tradition. But today, 42% of adults are not married or living with a partner. That's the highest percentage in U.S. history. This is SRN News. Hardback and used books off-limits now to Texas prison inmates.
5: The Texas Department of Criminal Justice says the policy addresses drugs found in books. Last year, 385 books tested positive for drugs. The policy was implemented in April and requires books to be reviewed by the Windham School District, which provides educational services to prisoners. Critics say the policy unfairly punishes inmates and restricts access to literature. TDCJ says the measure ensures safety, but advocates want more dialogue to prevent reduced access to learning materials. John Scott reporting.
1: On the launch pad in Florida for a test, the Blue Origin rocket failed that test last night. It blew up, a deafening explosion and a massive fireball lighting up the night sky over Cape Canaveral. Jeff Bezos says an investigation now underway to figure out what went wrong. More details, SRNNews.com.

You can order a DNA kit to help you learn more about where you came from. 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But God offers a rescue plan to help you learn more about where you're going. 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
1: Therefore, I will look unto the Lord. I will wait for the God of my salvation. My God will hear me.
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3: The king of claustrophobia was seated on his throne in the capital city of Dullesville. He was surrounded by his loyal subjects who had pledged to him their very lives. Every morning they would gather around his throne and cry, "Long live the king! His is the kingdom. His wish is our command." And so the kindly king reigns supreme in his kingdom day after day after day. His kingdom, incidentally, was at peace. There was no hostility, no danger, no fear. And so long as his kingdom was without any conflict, his subjects lived in

0: total submission. But one day an unusual thing took place. The neighboring country of Evil's Land invaded Claustrophobia with the express intent of defeating the king and taking control. The king called out the army, as any king would, and he made an appeal on television for everyone to report to the army to defend their nation. But something strange happened. Only a handful of stragglers showed up to take up arms and defend the kingdom. Meanwhile, the invading enemy swarmed through the countryside as the bewildered king begged his subjects to come to the front lines and defend their nation. He watched in disbelief as they, by the hundreds, fled in fear, hid in caves, praying that somehow this bad dream would go away. But of course it didn't. Once the captors had surrounded the little country, they interviewed one of the leading businessmen in the community. He was one of those who had pledged allegiance to the king when things were good and fled like a coward when the heat was on. They held a microphone in his face and asked him why he didn't heed the king's command to fight when the kingdom was in jeopardy. And he answered this way, "Nobody ever told me I might have to fight." But the interviewer went on, "But you're in subjection to the king. His is the kingdom. Surely you understand that he's not only there to protect you and provide for you, but to command you as well. If his is the kingdom, shouldn't he have the right to lead you into battle?" "No," the businessman replied, "his is the kingdom when all is well, but no one leads me into the enemy's fire." "Aha. But now you are the enemy's slave," the interviewer went on. "Isn't that worse? Had you listened to your king, you could have been the victor. Now you will serve a wicked king and slave forever." And as they led the man off to prison, where he would serve an evil monarch in chains, this once influential man was heard to be mumbling, "No one tells me what to do." His captors were heard to reply, laughing, "No one indeed. Thine is the kingdom," he cried, "so long as the kingdom was peace and life. Mine is the kingdom," he cried, "as soon as the kingdom meant warfare and strife." I cannot help but wonder if the King of Glory cannot identify with that illustration. Because all too often we too are willing to acknowledge his lordship when we want him to cater to our needs and respond to our wants. But let the storm clouds gather over the horizons of our lives, and let the thunder of life's tests shake the foundations of our faith. And like members of that make-believe kingdom, we're too quick to flee the battle and hide in the comfortable caverns of the world, rather than put on the armor of God and take on the enemy at the sound of the trumpet. His is the kingdom. Do you know what that means? It means he is the sovereign, undisputed Lord of this universe. It means that every flower on every hillside, in every nation, on every continent belongs to him. His is the kingdom. It means every bird whose wings grace the skies between heaven and earth belongs to him. His is the kingdom. It means every star that illuminates the dark of night and sends its signals of breathtaking light back to planet Earth belongs to him. His is the kingdom. It means that every infant born to man, from the darkest of the jungle nights to the biggest city hospital lights, belong to him. His is the kingdom. No thunderclap resounds from the heavens but by his command. Ne'er does the frost of winter send its icy blast to cool this universe, but by his command. His is the kingdom. That means God made everything in heaven and everything on earth. And that means God owns everything in heaven and everything on earth. And that means God has the right to do as he pleases with everything in heaven and everything on earth. Because his is the kingdom. And he is the king. And knowing that, beloved, ought to affect the way we live. And even more than that, knowing that ought to affect the way we pray. And we know that because our loving Savior called his followers together one day, sat them down on a Judean hillside, and taught them how to pray. He didn't tell them, he taught them. He demonstrated in language they could all understand basic principles and basic premises about communicating with the Father. He taught them to pray unobtrusively, humbly, quietly. He taught them to pray worshipfully, adoringly, gratefully. He taught them to ask unselfishly, simply, and daily. He taught them to seek refuge confidently, graciously, and expectantly. He taught them to pray, "Our Father, who art in heaven, hallowed be thy name. Thy kingdom come, thy will be done on earth as it is in heaven. Give us this day our daily bread. Forgive us our sins, but only as we forgive those who have sinned against us. And lead us not into temptation, but deliver us from the evil one." He taught them to pray like that. He taught us to pray like that. He taught us to turn on the tap of glory that releases the divine flow of the power of God by honoring the awesome name of God and surrendering to the perfect will of God. And then, having pulled back the drapes of divine communication until the heavens were bared before the eyes of man, he taught us to conclude those times of God in a literal anthem of praise. He said, "When you pray, why not finish like this? Thine is the kingdom, thine is the power, thine is the glory forever." In other words, Jesus said, when you pray, pray like this. And when you conclude, conclude like this. Conclude by lifting your heart to the heavenlies in absolute acknowledgement of the incredible lordship of God. Thine is the kingdom. Of the incredible awesomeness of God. Thine is the power. And of the incredible majesty of God. Thine is the glory. When you pray, why not pray like that? And you will emerge from your prayer closet with your heart so filled with the knowledge of God and with a vision of God that you'll go back out into a real world with real hurts and real pain as a God-filled ambassador of another kingdom. Your eyes will be focused on a king. And to the king belongs the praise and the honor and the glory, because his is the kingdom. Now, if you have a dictionary, and I trust you don't have it with you, and so I'll read you what Mr. Webster says as a definition for the word kingdom. He defines it in several ways, but all of them communicate one thought. Webster says this: kingdom, a politically organized community having a monarchical form of government headed by a king or a queen. B, kingdom, the eternal kingship of God. C, the realm in which God's will is fulfilled. D, an area or sphere in which one holds preeminent position. So a kingdom then is a sphere in which a king occupies preeminence and exercises authority. In a spiritual sense, even the world recognizes a kingdom is the realm in which God's will is fulfilled. If that's what a kingdom is, and if all who live in a kingdom are to submit to a king, let's ask a question. How do we know that the kingdom in which we live is his? Well, let's take a walk. First of all, let's remind ourselves that this world we live in and all who live in it belong to God. It is his kingdom by virtue of creation. In Genesis chapter 1, God the Father speaking to God the Son and God the Spirit makes this comment: "Let us make man in our image." From the dust of the earth, God created man. From the side of man, God created woman. From nothing, God created every animal that walked, every insect that crawled, every fish that swam. God spoke and the trees became a reality. Thousands upon thousands of species, each with a divine distinction, each with a different message to tell. Every cloud he handcrafted by his own fingertips. He is and he was and he ever will be the originator of all things. Everything but sin originated with God. Everything good and everything acceptable and everything complete comes from him, the Father of lights, in whom is no variableness nor shadow of turning. God owns the world, everything in it, because he made it. Read Psalm 24. It says this: "The earth is the Lord's and the fullness thereof, the world and they that dwell therein." For he hath founded it upon the seas and established it upon the floods. Verse 7 then cries out, lift up your heads, O ye gates, and be ye lifted up, ye everlasting doors, and the King of glory shall come in. Who is this King of glory? The Lord strong and mighty, the Lord mighty in battle. Who is this King of glory? The Lord of hosts. He is the King of glory. So you see, my friend, the world belongs to God because he made it. So in a very natural sense, every creature on this earth owes homage to him. His is the kingdom. He has established it upon the seas and founded it upon the floods. The world belongs to God. If he chooses to pour the delightful showers of his love upon it, he has that right. But my friend, his is the kingdom. So if he chooses to call back the clouds into the heavens and allow the earth to grow parched and dry, he has that right as well. His is the kingdom. Should he desire to magnify his name through the winds of winter, he has that right. His is the kingdom. The earth is the Lord and the fullness thereof, the world and they that dwell therein. Yes, his ways are higher than ours. Yes, they're more precious than ours. They're beyond our understanding, and yet this earth and all that is in it is his. Because he created it. And until we bow before his throne daily and accept that reality, we will not live in his perfect rest and we will not have his imputed power. We will not be trusting the king. His is the kingdom, period. Now one day everyone will acknowledge that. One day every knee will bow. One day every tongue will confess. His is the kingdom. Until then, whether we acknowledge it or not, this world and everything in this world belongs to God. But secondly, it's his kingdom by virtue of Christ's atoning death. Paul wrote those words in 2 Corinthians 6 that are so powerful. He said, what? Know ye not that your body is the temple of the Holy Ghost, which is in you, which you have of God as a gift from God? You're not your own. You've been bought, purchased with a price. Therefore, glorify God in your body and in your spirit, both of which belong to God. His is the kingdom. Beloved, your body belongs to God. Paul just said so. You know what that means? It means that if he chooses to allow it to experience pain or suffering or difficulty, that's his business. He knows what's best. His is the kingdom. That means if he chose to make you a certain way, to design you a certain way, to maximize his glory, and you don't like the way he did it, humble yourself and praise him. His is the kingdom. Your body belongs to God. Paul just said so. Secondly, your spirit belongs to God. Paul just said that as well. That means if he chooses to bring into your life circumstances you do not like in order to develop character you need, he has that right. Because you see, beloved, your spirit belongs to God. Not only because he created you, but because even while you were alienated from him by sin, his love forced him to come where you were to consider the cost and to buy you back on the slave market of sin, willingly paying the price so that you would become twice born. You're his because he made you. You're his because he redeemed you. His is the kingdom. And thirdly, you're his because you chose to be. God didn't force you to become a Christian. He longed for you to become his child. He reached out to you. He paid the entire price. He called you. He drew you. He loved you, but he didn't force you. The entire body of Scripture sings a melody of grace to the free will of man. God did it all, but man was given the delightful choice to say yes. And so the Holy Spirit wrote in John chapter 1 these words, he came unto his own, and his own received him not. They chose to reject him. But to as many as received him, those who chose to believe, to them gave he power to become sons of God. So whoever receives the Son has life by choice. Beloved, you are his because he made you. You are his because he saved you. And you are his because you chose to ask him to come into your life. Therefore, make no mistake about it, my friend. His is the kingdom. There is a final question then we must ask. once we have concluded that his is the kingdom. And that question is, where is the kingdom he owns? Is it on this earth? Or is it in heaven? Is it in neither? Or is it in both? Can we know where it is? Those are the questions. And the answers are yes, yes, no, yes, and of course. First of all, as we've already discovered, this earth and all that is in it belongs to God. And one day everyone who lives on this planet will acknowledge that openly. The King of Kings will be Lord of Lords, but until then, you and I live in a world that's in open rebellion to its King. We've temporarily thrown aside the kingdom, and this earth has pledged its allegiance to another, one who has as his goal to destroy the kingdom. Satan reigns on this earth today. Sin is the order of the day, and anarchy has replaced the monarchy of God. The devil led a revolution, and man has followed him. We have followed him, all we like sheep have gone astray. But this world will one day be headquarters for God's kingdom again. Satan will be put aside, and man will be brought back into the dominion of God, and God will rule with a rod of iron. But for now, this world represents the location of God's physical kingdom, though those who live in it don't recognize it because they have revolted against the king. His is the kingdom, but the king is not served yet. So God has moved his kingdom underground. Yes, he still operates on planet Earth, but he's moved into the realm of the Spirit since his objectives are spiritual. And he's decided to work internally in the lives of men and women. And so while the world we live in erupts in immorality and rebellion and fear, God is offering to all who come a kingdom from within that will replace immorality with purity, rebellion with submission, and fear with faith. Supernaturally, God offers to man an opportunity to live in an alien world with the presence of God inhabiting our bodies. So even while we live in a world that resists the hand of God and refutes the word of God, by letting Christ live in us, we can be peaceful and at rest amidst the tumult. His is the kingdom of the heart, kingdom where God not only brings good out of evil, but uses the very thing Satan means to destroy us to build in us instead, his likeness. His is the kingdom, and he'll never leave us or forsake us. You and I, praise God, may live in this world until he comes, but he will live in us so long as we live in this world. Praise God. And there's a third kingdom, or rather a third manifestation of the one kingdom, the kingdom that is yet to come. A kingdom where the king will not only rule in the hearts of men, but all who have been redeemed will gather together and adore him and worship him and praise him forever and ever, the way we were intended to do before the fall. Now, we don't hear as much about that kingdom as we used to. People just don't talk about heaven anymore. We're so busy relating to the world we live in that we forget what we're living for is glory. Beloved, in that kingdom, pain will be gone. Beloved, in that kingdom, sin will be eradicated. In that kingdom, death will be swallowed up in victory. In that kingdom, suffering will be banished, and the presence of God will sweep away everything that will hinder or harm or hurt, and we will dwell with him forever and ever and ever. Amen. That day is coming. Don't forget it. It is that day for which we live in this wicked world. It is because of that day that Paul says we endure suffering as a good soldier of Jesus Christ. It is because of that day that we labor in the king's vineyard, not becoming weary in well-doing. It is because of that day that we lay up treasures in heaven where moth and rust cannot corrupt and thieves cannot break through and steal, giving up things on earth that man says are everything. It is for that day that all mankind stands on tiptoe, the scripture says, peering into the future, longing for redemption. But beloved, that day is coming. It's coming like a thief in the night, suddenly, and it's coming like the wind and the fire, powerfully, but it's coming, beloved, because the king is coming, and his is the kingdom. So this world we live in belongs to God because he made it. And it belongs to God because he redeemed it. And we belong to God because we chose to. This world is his kingdom in rebellion, but still it's his. And our hearts are his kingdom in the making, and we are his. And one day soon the eastern skies will be pulled apart like curtains in the heavens, and we shall see him face to face. And there will be a new heaven and a new earth and a new kingdom forever. His will be the kingdom for all eternity. So, my friend, that is what you're saying when you sing a doxology of the kingdom as you pray. When you say, thine is the kingdom, you're saying, I belong to God, he made me. I belong to God, he saved me. And I belong to God, I received him as my Savior. You're saying, this world is his, he owns it, my life is his, he bought it, eternity is his, he'll reign over it, his is the kingdom. That's what you're saying. You're saying when you pray, thine is the kingdom, that I am submitting to without reservation to the kingship of God in my life. Like those subjects in the early part of the illustration today, you are bowing before the one who owns you and saying, thine is the kingdom. However, the issue is not only the words you say when you're resting in the quiet place. The issue is what action you take when you're struggling in the marketplace. Who then is your king? It is not, is he your king at the altar of worship, but is he your king when the bullets begin to fly and the bombs begin to fall and the devil begins to harass you and persecute you and dare you to defy your God? Then whose is the kingdom? It is at that point in your life that this phrase begins to make sense. When the king blows his trumpet and calls you to the battlefield and says, child, if you're mine, put on the armor. That's when this phrase means what it was intended to mean. It is then that we are to shout triumphantly, thine is the kingdom. It is then when the powers of darkness are hovering overhead, daring you to flee the conflict, that you need to stop whatever you're doing, point your heart toward heaven and say, thine is the kingdom, O Lord. Do as you please. Because when you do that, heaven touches earth again. And your will surrenders to God's will again. And his ownership of your life and all that is in it becomes real again. And then whatever he chooses to do becomes wonderful again. Because he's the king. And as the king, he has the right to do whatever he chooses. And whatever he chooses is best. For his is the kingdom, beloved. Shout it with gladness again. The earth is the Lord's in the fullness thereof and all that dwell therein. His is the kingdom, beloved. He owns it and he owns you. And because he does, he has the right to do what he wants to do. He can take you and remake you, and before your journey's done, if need be, he can break you to make you like his son. So, dear Christian, stop resisting. The victory is yours to own. For his is the kingdom, beloved, and our king is still on the throne.
1: 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We pray God's richest blessing may be yours as he continues to live his life in you.
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1: With SRN News, I'm Bob Agnew in Washington. Five people are dead, several dozen injured in a work zone crash along a busy interstate south of Washington, D.C.
2: State police say a bus slammed into a half dozen vehicles that were slowing for the southbound work zone along Interstate 95 in Northern Virginia early Friday morning. All of the victims were in vehicles hit by the bus. 34 people were sent to the hospital.
1: Then his correspondent Rich Thomason. A train car fire in New York this morning delayed travel into the city.
3: Authorities say a fire in a rail yard train car near New York's Penn Station has injured five people and disrupted service for many commuters. The fire caused train delays in New Jersey Transit and Amtrak rail service into New York and briefly suspended the Long Island Railroad service. New Jersey Transit posted online that the fire, now extinguished, was in an Amtrak car in one of the Hudson River tunnels. Amtrak has suspended service until at least noon Friday, but has not commented on the fire itself.
1: That is Haya Panjawi reporting. A court battle unfolding over the Trump administration's effort to address government weaponization.
4: A federal judge is temporarily blocking the Trump administration's effort to create a fund for Americans targeted by the weaponization of the federal government. The fund is intended to help reimburse individuals affected by politically motivated investigations and prosecutions. The judge's order pauses the program until at least next month as a legal challenge moves forward in federal court. Willie Nelson, The White House.
1: At the Asia Security Conference in Singapore, Defense Secretary Hegseth told Vietnam's Communist Party General Secretary President Trump values his partner.
5: It's your leadership and the leadership of President Trump that I think demonstrates the world that two countries who just a few decades ago had differences look at the world today with mutual respect.
1: On Wall Street right now, the Dow is up 315 points. This is SRN News. Planned Parenthood wants all women to buy abortion pills.
6: The nation's largest abortion business has launched a campaign with the slogan, Just in Case, urging women to lay in a supply of abortifacients on the off chance they won't be able to get them easily in their state. Pro-life critics point out the pills cost several hundred dollars, depending on where in the country you buy them, and the stock-up campaign is sure to put a lot of money in the coffers of Planned Parenthood, which already receives taxpayer dollars. Michael Harrington reporting.
1: Also at SRNnews.com, New Jersey's Nassau Presbyterian Church will host the five-lecture Samuel Adams Hare Series to mark the 250th anniversary of the nation's birth. Organizers say the event will also highlight the unique role Presbyterians played in moving New Jersey from indifference to independence. During the American Revolution, King George, in fact, called the drive for independence the Presbyterian Rebellion, and loyalists blamed Presbyterians for starting it. This is SRN News. A setback in the effort to put a man on the moon and a permanent base there as a rocket explodes during another test at the launch pad.
7: A Blue Origin rocket belonging to Jeff Bezos has exploded at the launch pad. The Thursday night explosion shook homes and briefly painted the sky orange. Blue Origin says its New Glenn rocket exploded during an engine firing test being conducted ahead of a satellite launch planned for next week. Officials at Cape Canaveral Space Force Station say no one was hurt. In a message on X, Bezos says it's too early to know what caused the explosion. Emergency crews remained on the scene for more than an hour.
1: That is Mike Hempen reporting. The massive New Glenn rocket was grounded back in April. That's after it left a satellite in the wrong orbit because of an engine failure during that mission. It was only the third flight of the rocket the Blue Origin intends to use to launch landers to the moon. More at SRNnews.com.

0: 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In the Word, Micah 7:7.
1: Therefore, I will look unto the Lord. I will wait for the God of my salvation. My God will hear me.
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0: Not every prayer sounds like a speech. Sometimes it's just, please help, or God, I don't know what to do. Those short, scattered words still land in the ears of a very big God. He doesn't grade you on length or vocabulary. He listens because you're His. When you feel stuck, say the small prayer anyway. Rejoice Radio, sharing joy for your journey.
1: How do you do? Just by the numbers, odds are you're the product of a broken home. Single parenting has become a norm, and even if that parent works diligently to provide and protect, it can still be hard. The subject of our story was from a home like that, but he was looking for the same things we all are: family, community, and acceptance. Where he found it was in a life of crime. But that led to years of bitterness and heartache. That is, until his heart, his mind, his very life were unshackled.

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1: Charles Chavis, I find you guilty of strong-armed robbery.
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3: Whatever.
2: You have something to say?
3: Going to jail don't scare me. Maybe I'll make a few friends there.
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4: 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For almost 150 years, the old lighthouse in Chicago has been ministering to the needs of those who have fallen on hard times. Men, women,

Children from all walks of life have come to our doors and received more than a warm meal and a bed. They've received nourishment for their mind, body, and soul, all thanks to the generous gifts of people like you. Now for broadcast around the earth, here is episode number 3927 in the series Unshackled, the program that makes you face yourself and think. From a young age, the man in our story was looking for family and a community to belong to. What he didn't find in his home, he found on the streets and other unsavory places. This is the true story of Chuck Chavis, right now on Unshackled.

0: That was my life as a teenager in Florida. I ran with a bunch of guys who liked stealing car radios. A few times the owners caught us and then caught a beating from us. I was in 10th grade the night that Stevie and I got in a fight with a gas station employee. I remember because the next day the police came and took me from my math class. In front of the class, they put the bracelets on me and walked me away. I found out when I got to jail that Stevie had been busted before me and made a deal to get a suspended sentence. He basically threw me under the bus, and I was charged with assault and battery.
1: Mr. Chavis, you've been found guilty of 24 felony counts.
2: Yeah, because Stevie sold me out.
1: I'm going to take your age into consideration and send you to the Panama City boot camp for troubled teens. Next!
0: The boot camp was somewhere between local jail and prison, but not as bad as it could have been. I made a few friends in my time there, and I even kind of responded to the structure of things.
2: Hector, you seen Hopper or Merch? I can't find him anywhere.
3: You hear that singing, Wilf?
2: Yeah?
3: That's probably them singing. They at the church meeting, man.
2: I never imagined them for church folks.
3: Boot camp has a way of changing roughnecks into church folks.
2: Do not pass me by. Sounds like my whole life.
3: What do you mean?
2: Everything has passed me by. Hope, love, success, a family.
3: A family?
2: I'm barely 16 years old. What do I have to look forward to? I've thrown all that stuff away.
3: Then do something about it, son. You ain't gonna be here forever. What are you gonna do when you get out?
2: I'm gonna change. You watch. I'm gonna change.
0: Yeah, I meant it when I said I was gonna change. But when I got out of boot camp, I caught up with my running buddies, and it was the same old thing. I hadn't exactly forgiven Stevie for hanging me out. I just never mentioned it. I was masking insecurities. I wanted to be accepted. I wanted to be part of something. But I was a bitter kid with a lot of anger. I escaped into alcohol, weed, cocaine, and pills. It was the only time I felt free. I hated being sober. I was miserable. I even met a girl named Dana who seemed to like something in me. But we couldn't make any type of relationship work, especially when I got kicked out of school for fighting. At one point, my running buddies and I had been methed up for days, and we drove from Pensacola to New Orleans to look for more. Turns out the Big Easy was not very easy for me. I was arrested on Bourbon Street for being high, drunk, and disturbing the peace. The judge sentenced me to a week in the New Orleans Parish Prison, alongside murderers and violent offenders. That whole week, I didn't shower once, knowing what kind of things happened to fellas like me in places like that. But I survived and found myself back in Pensacola, and in a very familiar situation.
4: Your Honor, this is not Chuck Chavis's first time before a judge. This is not even Chuck Chavis's first time in your court. Chuck Chavis is a menace to society. We in the state attorney's office recommend that he serve 2 consecutive 10-year terms.
2: 20 years?
4: Otherwise, he'll be standing before you again in 6 months.
0: I didn't get the 20 years the state attorney wanted, thanks to an attorney my mom and some friends found for me. Instead, I received 6 years in the Florida State Prison.
5: I thought you were supposed to be a tough guy, Chavis. This is the third time I catch you crying in your bunk.
2: Leave me alone, Damon.
5: What's your story, Chuck? What kind of punk cellmate did they give me?
2: You don't know me, man.
5: Man, I saw you when they first dropped you in this hole. I saw you going in church and crying on that altar.
2: Dude, I'm feeling some things spiritually. Are you telling me you like it here? No friends you can count on? Nobody knows you? Nobody cares about you? Not a moment of peace? I don't know if I'm ever gonna make it out of here.
5: Dude, you're in jail, not a social club.
2: Yeah, what else is new?
0: When I was sentenced to 6 years in the Florida State Prison, I really didn't know whether I was going to make it out. I was angry and bitter, and my heart was so hard. It was the beginning of a pretty dark period in my life that continued even after I received early release and was placed on probation. My friend from prison, Damon, got out too, and the two of us shared a house in Pensacola.
5: What's up, Javis?
0: I found a guy who will supply some dope for us to sell.
5: Oh, good. I wasn't really interested in going to work again. What's with that dopey grin on your face?
0: Well, I just heard from an old friend that my high school girlfriend got a divorce.
5: And that makes you feel good? You are dark.
0: I probably cared more about her than anyone in my whole life. It was just...
5: You went to jail.
0: Nah, man. We were just kids. I sure didn't know how to take care of myself, much less anyone else.
5: So what? You think you're just gonna call up and say, hi?
0: Her name's Dana.
5: What's up, Dana? This is Chuck. Chuck Chavis. Yeah, you remember. Well, I just got out of prison, and I wanted to know if you'd like to go to dinner and a movie with me.
0: You don't have to remind me. I'm a hot mess. I know.
5: Yeah, but at least we got steady jobs now.
0: So Damon and I started dealing drugs out of that house, and I decided to reach out to Dana.
6: Wait a minute, Chuck. You actually think you've changed?
0: You don't think so? I'd say I've changed quite a bit.
6: You're older, and you have had some, experiences.
0: You could say that again.
6: But you still seem like the same person from when we was kids.
0: I'm no different from you or anybody else. I want a family, a house with a yard, a whole big wad of cash.
6: I had that with my husband. Well, except for the wad of cash.
0: What was missing?
6: I don't know. We were husband and wife, married with children, but we weren't going anywhere. We were like a boat, floating on the Gulf. No idea where we were gonna wash up. What was missing? I still don't know. I'm still drifting.
0: Well, do you mind if I drift with you for a while? While all seemed to be going well with Dana, things were definitely getting weird on the business side of life. After 8 months of Damon and me living and working together, we started to notice some strange things.
5: It's still there. It's following me.
0: The helicopter?
5: Yeah, man. Every time I leave the house this week, that crazy helicopter's up there.
0: Are you sure the drugs aren't just making you paranoid?
5: I haven't gotten high all week, Chuck. And besides, you've seen those surveillance vans outside.
0: Those guys? They're not even trying to hide from us. I even talked to one of them yesterday. His name's Quentin.
5: He's from the DEA, son. They've got to be planning on busting us.
0: They've been out there for weeks, Damon.
5: That's pretty brassy. Coming to talk to you. I think they're getting ready to kick down the door.
0: I have an idea.
7: Police, get your hands up.
5: All right, it's cool.
0: We're not going anywhere.
7: Toss it, boys.
5: Can you not point that at my face?
7: Shut up. Get over there. Stand by the wall and keep your hands where we can see them.
0: Whatever you say, sir.
7: You punks think you're so smart.
5: Not really.
7: We've been on to you for months.
5: Yeah, we know.
7: Thanks for making it easy on us, because now you're good.
8: Sarge.
7: What?
8: Place is clean, Sarge.
7: What? No, I can't be.
8: Well, you're welcome to look for yourself.
0: What are you looking for? Maybe we could help.
7: Zip it!
5: All that anger's gonna eat you up, officer.
7: Oh, I will show you anger.
0: That doesn't sound like something I want to see. We'd taken the drugs to a friend's house and hidden them there. So, we dodged a real bullet. But it was enough to make us rethink what we were doing. I decided to hit the road and see more of the United States. And see if I could start a new life. Problem was, the old life just followed me. I went to Washington State, where I'd tracked down my biological father. After an awkward introduction, we went out and got drunk. Before long, I was headed back to Florida. But I had a long trip to think about things.
6: I'm glad you called me, Chuck. How long have you been in town?
0: Only a couple days. I'm sorry I skedaddled on you the way I did.
6: You didn't even say goodbye.
0: I know. I can be a real jerk sometimes.
6: You're also rather hard on yourself, Chuck.
0: I called you because you're the only person I feel I can count on at all. All my other friends are in prison or dead, and I'm beginning to think those are the only options for me, too. I'm sure the cops are still looking for me.
6: Let's get away from here for a little while. Let's head over to... Alabama.
0: We found a house in Alabama that allowed us to stay there, but under one condition. We had to go to church services at this little chapel there. We went, but afterwards we had very different feelings about it. You sure have been quiet since we left that church service.
6: I'm thinking about what the pastor said. Didn't any of it speak to you?
0: All that talk about being a new creation and stuff? It all sounds good.
6: Would you mind turning around?
0: You want to go back?
6: I do.
0: I don't want to go back now.
6: I feel like if we don't go back now, we never will.
0: Yeah, maybe.
6: I need to go back, Chuck. For all those reasons that you feel awful all the time, I want to go back.
0: You don't feel like I do, Dana.
6: Empty, meaningless, friendless, like I'm going nowhere. Yeah, I don't know what any of that feels like.
0: I don't want to go back. We can go back tonight.
6: You promise?
0: Sure.
6: Promise me, Chuck.
0: All right. I promise. We'll go back tonight.
9: Jesus said, "Come unto me, all ye that labor and are heavy laden, and I will give you rest. Take my yoke upon you, and learn of me, for I am meek and lowly in heart, and ye shall find rest unto your souls. For my yoke is easy, and my burden is light."
6: That's what I'm talking
9: Jesus
6: about, Chuck.
9: All who are
6: That's what I want.
0: What are you talking about?
6: I want rest.
9: He promises
6: That's what
9: that
6: I want.
9: Learning from his gentle and humble way brings ease and comfort, for his yoke is easy and his burden is light. I know there's somebody out there right now whose life is a mess, who wants to take Jesus at his word. What's holding you back? Anger? Bitterness? Pride?
0: All of the above?
6: What did you say?
0: Nothing.
9: You can give it all to Jesus. Tonight, you can be a new creature.
6: I want to go forward, Chuck.
9: And now, if you
6: will you come with me?
9: Bow your
0: what?
9: Heads to pray. Brother
0: I'll
9: Turner,
0: come with you.
9: Lead us in prayer.
0: Dana went forward and gave her life to Christ. But I couldn't. I didn't feel like my life was even worth giving to Jesus. I'd messed it up so badly. To be honest, I just wanted to die. A few months later, I found out my father retired from the military and moved to Alabama. I wish I could say that helped me feel better. It didn't. Mary and Dana helped. A bit. It was a sad existence I had. Being married to a girl I'd liked for a long time. One who was trying to clean up both our lives. But I still didn't feel like I deserved to live. What happened about 6 months later was something I couldn't have imagined in 1,000 years. We were visiting my father's new house over New Year's 2007.
8: What'd you find there, Chuck?
0: A bulletin from a church. It was under this Bible.
8: Oh, that's your stepmother's Bible. She's been going to that church, I guess.
0: Dana and me went to this same church a few months ago. She went forward at the altar call.
8: They're pretty hardcore there. What? Speak up.
0: She liked it a lot.
8: Well, I guess some folks do.
0: I took that bulletin with me, and that night I gave the pastor a call. We made an appointment for him to come over to my house.
9: Yeah, I remember you and your wife coming forward that night. What's on your mind today, Chuck?
0: My wife, Dana, she received Christ that night.
9: But not you?
0: I couldn't. I don't know why God would want me. I mean, my life is a hot mess. There ain't nothing left worthwhile.
9: How old are you, Chuck?
0: 27. I'll be 28 this year.
9: You're still pretty young. You've got a lot of life left in you.
0: I don't feel that way, Pastor. I spent a lot of my life in a series of prisons.
9: I know. We all live our life in some kind of prison. Some of us end up in the land of slamming doors.
0: That's me.
9: But everyone, at some time or another, is in another kind of prison. We're prisoners of our sin. What we've done and who we've been is a kind of prison. Want to hear the good news?
2: I really do.
9: Jesus Christ specializes in jailbreaks.
2: Huh?
9: Jesus specializes in jailbreaks. If you're a prisoner of your sins, only Jesus can help you escape them and leave them behind.
2: Are you for real? Who talks like this?
9: You want me to tell it to you straight? I can do that. You're a sinner, Chuck. Do you believe that?
2: Yeah, I guess I do.
9: Well, Jesus died on the cross to pay the price for our sins. Yours, mine, everyone's. Do you believe that?
2: Yes.
9: There's a verse in the Bible, Galatians 2:20. Here, read this right here.
2: I am crucified with Christ. Nevertheless, I live. Yet not I, but Christ liveth in me. And the life which I now live in the flesh, I live by the faith of the Son of God, who loved me and gave himself for me. What's that mean?
9: It means our old life, the prison we keep ourselves in, the chains of sin that keep us in bondage like a slave, all that stuff is gone when we give our lives to Jesus. Your sins were nailed to the cross with Jesus. But because he is God, his sacrifice paid the price for all of our sins. The judge banged his gavel and said, "You are not condemned because Jesus served your sentence." Now all you've got to do is receive him as Lord, and he will help you change your life around.
2: All my problems will be gone if I become a Christian?
9: No, Chuck. We're always going to have problems in this life. Becoming a follower of Christ doesn't make things easier, but it makes it possible. Jesus says, "I am come that they might have life, and that they might have it more abundantly."
2: Do you think Jesus can send me a little hope?
9: Hope? Life? A purpose? Forgiveness? Do you want all that?
2: Yes, sir, I do. That was January 3rd, 2007, when I gave my life to Christ. It's going to sound strange, but I felt different right away. The only way I can describe it is there was a weight that was gone. For the first time, I really felt hope.
6: I like the idea that when we become Christians, we are new creations.
2: Pastor talked about that. I feel like a new person, but...
6: What?
2: I'm being honest. I still feel guilty for things I've done before.
6: There's still a warrant out there for you. Did Pastor say anything about that?
2: I didn't mention it. Dana, I think I need to turn myself in. I mean, I know God has forgiven me, but the state of Florida probably still thinks different. I surrendered myself to the police and spent some more time in a cell at the Escambia County Jail. While I was there, I gave my life to Christ completely. I surrendered everything on my bunk, alone one night, crying out to God. I remember praying and telling him that I had nothing to offer. But if God would take my life, I was willing to give him the pieces. I was definitely a different person when I stood before the judge this time.
10: There's something familiar here, Mr. Chavez.
2: Yes, Your Honor. I've stood here before.
10: We've heard the evidence, and you've pleaded no contest. Do you have anything to say before sentencing?
2: Yes, sir, I do. I know you have no reason to believe it, but I'm a new man standing before you. Because of that, I want to ask you, I know I'm looking at 5 years in prison, and I want you to give me all 5 years.
10: I'm sorry, son. Could you repeat that?
2: Yes, sir. I want you to sentence me to the full time. I don't want reinstatement of probation. I don't want house arrest. All I want is to get my time and get it over with.
10: Mr. Chavis, Chuck, are you sure you're thinking clearly?
2: Well, I don't know about that, but I know the right thing for me to do is pay the penalty for the laws I've broken. I guess Jesus took care of the rest.
10: Anything else?
2: No, sir.
10: Well, you're right, Mr. Chavis. You are definitely a new man from the one that stood before me, more than once before. I can tell by listening to you that you are sincere and that you are ready to accept the entire sentence for your crimes.
2: Yes, sir.
10: So, since that is the case, I have no choice but to sentence you to 13 months in the Florida State Prison. Your sentence will begin immediately.
2: 13 months, sir?
10: Mr. Chavis, I'm sure I've said to you at some point in the last 15 years that I hope I don't see you in my courtroom again.
2: Yes, sir.
10: I have a feeling that this will be the last time. Good luck, son.
0: 13 months. I couldn't believe it. Instead of 5 years, the judge gave me 13 months. God used my time in prison, too. While I was serving my sentence, he began changing my life. I started reading my Bible and memorizing scripture. I read it cover to cover in 4 months. The Word of God was changing me. And while I was there, I met an old friend.
3: What's gotten into you, Chavis?
0: What do you mean, Hector?
3: 15 years can change a person, but you ain't like what you were at the juvenile boot camp.
0: You know what can change a fella more than 15 years? Jesus Christ. He's the one that changed me. That was the first person I led to Jesus. While I was in prison, I felt God leading me to preach. It was so weird. I was in prison, but I was no longer in bondage. I was free. In July 2008, I was released from jail, and I have never gone back. For 15 years, I could never break the cycle of jails, prisons, and drugs on my own. But God did. I never had the power to be free, but God freed me. I never had the power or victory over sin, but God gave me that power. God's grace and God's power has delivered me and set me free. And like Jesus said in John 8:36, if the Son therefore shall make you free, ye shall be free indeed.
11: Chuck Chavis went on to Bible school and was ordained into the gospel ministry in 2014. He has worked in jails and drug programs for 14 years, preached revivals, preached for many churches sharing his testimony, has planted churches, and been a pastor. He is the founder of Lifeline Ministry, pastor and founder of Lifeline Church, and written numerous books. Oh, and he and Dana are still married and work together in ministry where they reach broken and hurting lives. His testimony is proof of the words in 2 Peter 3:9. The Lord is not slack concerning his promise, as some men count slackness, but is long-suffering to usward, not willing that any should perish, but that all should come to repentance. What about you, listening friend? Are you in bondage the way Chuck Chavis was? His and our greatest hope is that you would understand that only Jesus Christ can fully deliver you from that bondage. Would you want to learn more about the peace, love, and joy that he can bring? If so, we encourage you to call 1-888-NEED-HIM or visit chataboutjesus.com. 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Original music, Don Badorf. 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
13: With the Wall Street Business Report, I'm Rich Thomason. Wall Street edged higher at today's opening bell, and oil prices have declined on hopes for a 60-day extension of the Iran ceasefire, the potential reopening of the Strait of Hormuz, and for additional talks on Iran's nuclear program. Today's AAA national average for a gallon of regular gas, $4.39, down 3 cents from yesterday. Dell Technologies soared 33% overnight after the computer and IT giant obliterated Wall Street's first quarter sales and profit targets. Oil prices fell more than 1%. Prices for tomatoes are up 40% over the past 12 months, the biggest increase tracked among products in the Consumer Price Index. Experts say the price spike is the result of lower crop yields as well as tariffs on tomatoes imported from Mexico. For the Wall Street Business Report, I'm Rich Thomason.

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1: With SRN News, I'm Bob Agnew in Washington. President Trump says he's holding a White House Situation Room meeting with advisors as he looks at making a final determination on moving forward with the latest deal to extend the ceasefire with Iran. Last night, it was Vice President J.D. Vance who told reporters that a lot of issues need to be hammered out.
2: There are a lot of details to work out, but what I mean is I think we're making progress. We're getting to a point where we could potentially sit down and settle these issues, but that requires us to make a little bit more progress. I can't guarantee that we're going to get there, but right now I feel pretty good about it.
1: A rocket belonging to Jeff Bezos' Blue Origin exploded during a test flight at the launch pad last night, shaking nearby homes and briefly painting the sky orange. Blue Origin said its New Glenn rocket exploded during an engine firing test being conducted ahead of a satellite launch that was planned for next week. Five people have lost their lives, several dozen have been injured in a work zone crash along a busy interstate south of Washington, D.C. State police say a bus slammed into a half dozen vehicles that were slowing down for the southbound work zone along Interstate 95. A fire at a rail yard train car near New York's Penn Station injured five people and disrupted service for many commuters early today. It resulted in train delays in New Jersey and New York. Rescuers tried to reach four climbers who fell on Mount McKinley.
3: The conditions of the four missing climbers are not known. The National Park Service says they fell on Alaska's Mount McKinley, North America's tallest peak. Rangers have been hoping for a weather window that would allow them to reach the area by helicopter. The climbers fell near Denali Pass at about 18,200 feet. They were part of a seven-person team. A park spokesman says officials have been in contact with the other three climbers who returned to an area known as High Camp around 17,000 feet. I'm Mike Hemp.
1: And this is SRN News. Planned Parenthood is not just for abortion anymore.
4: A new report from the American College of Pediatrics finds that 80% of Planned Parenthood clinics now provide treatments to help people live as the opposite sex. That's actually more than the number of clinics that provide abortions. Officials with Planned Parenthood also state that their organization is the second largest provider of hormone shots to allow children to live as the opposite sex and the largest provider of, quote, sex education material. Michael Harrington reporting.
1: Blocking somebody from entering a house of worship or acting in a way that makes worshipers entering the building fear for their safety is now a crime in New York. Governor Kathy Hochul signed a new law approved after a series of raucous demonstrations outside synagogues. The legislation also expressly allows police to establish 50-foot security perimeters outside houses of worship. That's where protests are not allowed now. The idea of a protest buffer zone has been under consideration for months. This is SRN News. A Canadian has pleaded guilty for selling a deadly substance used in suicides.
5: A Canadian man accused of running an online operation selling lethal substances has pleaded guilty to 14 counts of counseling or aiding suicide in Canada. A lawyer for Kenneth Law says Canadian prosecutors will withdraw 14 murder charges in exchange for the plea. Canadian police say he used a series of websites to market and sell sodium nitrate. He is suspected of sending at least 1,200 packages to more than 40 countries, with more than 100 suicides being investigated. I'm Lisa Dwyer.
1: On Wall Street, it has been a booming session so far for investors. Right now, the Dow Jones Industrial Average is up by 327 points, the NASDAQ up by 51, and the S&P 500 has eked out about a 13-point gain so far. This is SRN News.
0: In life's darkest moments, when pain feels overwhelming, there's a God who promised light. When every breath is a struggle, find hope in the purpose He offers. And when you're ready to give up, know this, God is there. His love knows no bounds. His grace can transform. 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

0: Let's pause now for family prayer time, a moment of reflection on God's Word, and an opportunity to share your prayer requests and have them brought before the Lord with Dr. Dan Rushing, the Dean of Pensacola Theological Seminary.
1: Welcome to Family Prayer Time on this Friday. This is Dan Rushing greeting you warmly with the grace and peace that comes to us from God our Father and from Jesus Christ our Lord. It's a great privilege to meet together with you for prayer here as we wrap up this week. As we pray, let's remember the assurance that we find in James chapter 5, which reminds us that the effectual, fervent prayer of a righteous man availeth much. Let's remember that as we pray, God works. I don't know if you enjoy athletic events at all, or if you do, what your favorite ones are. Maybe you enjoy lots of sports, and so enjoy things like the Olympics, and the variety of competitions, the competitors from different countries that participate in that. Maybe you enjoy that experience every few years. Or maybe the long summer baseball season is more your thing. And you enjoy, like so many do, following our country's favorite pastime. Or possibly, you love the fall season, and you do that mainly because of the return of football. Whatever your individual preferences are, and there are a lot more to choose from, but whatever your favorites are, there's something that has stained all of these sports and virtually every competition that you could possibly imagine. And that is cheating. Nearly every sport has some kind of memorable cheating scandal that has spoiled it at some point in its history. Some of these are well known, well documented, books written about them. And all of us would recognize the deception that lies behind each of those scandals. What does look different ways, but you'll have an individual or a team or a club that were involved in concealing and misrepresenting. And when those stories break, all of us feel tricked or duped to some degree. Now, on a much higher level of importance is the danger of spiritual deception. This is one that affects all of us. And the Apostle Paul was concerned about this for the church in the city of Thessalonica. We hear his concern at the beginning of 2 Thessalonians chapter 2. And it's there that he writes, "Now we beseech you, brethren, by the coming of our Lord Jesus Christ, and by our gathering together unto him, that ye be not soon shaken in mind, or be troubled, neither by spirit, nor by word, nor by letter, as from us, as that the day of Christ is at hand. Let no man deceive you by any means." Just like Paul wanted for these believers, God wants us, he wants me and you to walk in his truth, not to be deceived. We observe that here when, first of all, a caution is given. You probably heard it. It was in verse 3 of this chapter, and it's how the verse begins. He says, "Let no man deceive you by any means." Let no man deceive you. This is a warning. In essence, God says through his servant here, don't be deceived. Don't be those that are tricked. Don't be cheated. Don't be led astray. And unfortunately, this idea of deception, of spiritual deception, is nothing new. And you know that. It happened in the Garden of Eden. We go back and we can see this very clearly in Genesis chapter 3. We're told there that Eve was deceived by Satan. Paul reflected on this in 1 Timothy, saying that the woman was in was deceived. And this idea of deception has been a tactic of Satan ever since. And Paul was concerned also for the believers in Corinth. He was concerned that this would happen to them. And so he told them plainly in his second letter to that church, he said, "But I fear lest by any means, as the serpent beguiled," and that's our same word, deceived, "as the serpent beguiled Eve through his subtlety, so your minds should be corrupted from the simplicity that is in Christ." He says, clearly doesn't he? He says, "I'm concerned about you. I don't want you to be deceived like Eve was." And this is why there are such frequent warnings in Scripture against this, about not being deceived, not being tricked. Not surprisingly, Jesus himself warned about this. In Matthew chapter 24, Jesus said this, "Take heed that no man deceive you." It's a caution about being misled, about being deceived. To the believers in Ephesus, Paul issued this warning, "Let no man deceive you with vain words." Don't we hear in all this that God has a great burden that his people would walk in his truth and walk in his light and not be deceived? So we hear a caution, but this is also given in a comprehensive way. Listen to the phrase again, "Let no man deceive you by any means."

hypocrites. They looked great on the outside, but their teaching was deceptive. It says, don't be deceived by any person, but don't be deceived by any means. This deception happens in a number of different ways, but God warns us here to not fall for them. And this very passage lists three ways that people were trying to deceive these Thessalonian believers. It says in verse 2, by spirit, by word, and by letter as from us. By spirit references some spirit-inspired utterance like prophecy. And by word describes something more like a rational argument, perhaps from the Old Testament. And by letter as from us references some, probably a supposed letter from Paul that was actually a forgery. God reminds them and us to reject the deception, whatever form it shows up in. We have the gospel of Jesus and God-breathed scripture by which we can test truth claims and reject those things that don't measure up. We honor God and His truth when we do this. As we look to the Lord together in prayer, let's pray about our church services on this coming Lord's Day. This is something I know we look forward to. Let's pray that we will be fed from God's Word as we meet together in His name. Father, thank You for the loving warnings like this that You give us in Your Word. Help us to heed them and to grow in the grace of Your Son. We thank You for this approaching Lord's Day. May we love and support our church, and as we participate, may we be built up and strengthened spiritually. This we ask in the name of Christ. Amen. Until next time, may our Lord bless you and keep you as you walk with Him.

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Some things just don't seem complete without a perfect pairing. It's like purpose without passion. 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
1: Presents RN News Live, Bob Agnew with Washington. President Trump says he's holding a White House Situation Room meeting with top advisors looking for a way forward and a final determination on whether they're going to accept the latest proposal for a ceasefire with Iran. It would extend it by 60 days and also address Iran's nuclear program. More details on the ongoing tensions from correspondent Joe Fetterman.
2: As ceasefire talks between the U.S. and Iran drag on, the truce has come under another test. The U.S. has carried out a series of strikes on Iranian targets this week, most recently on Wednesday night. It says these strikes are in response to Iranian threats. In the latest incident, Kuwait says it was attacked by Iranian missiles and drones. Iran confirms that it launched a fresh attack in the region.
1: That is correspondent Joe Fetterman. A Russian drone that was part of an overnight attack on Ukraine has crashed into an apartment building in Romania.
3: The Russian drone was tracked by radar in Romanian airspace and crashed onto the roof of a building in Galati. The impact followed by a fire. Two people suffered minor injuries and several others were evacuated. In response to the crash, NATO member Romania is asking the alliance for a faster transfer of anti-drone capabilities to its military, calling the drone's flight a serious violation of international law.
1: And that is correspondent Charles de la Desma reporting. Supreme Court Justice Amy Coney Barrett has been targeted in a swatting incident. Nobody was hurt. Correspondent Laura Winters with a call that touched off an emergency response.
4: There is an LOI for this address that has 24-hour security coverage for a high-priority resident of the county.
5: You're listening to the 911 call the moment officers are immediately dispatched to the home of the Supreme Court Justice. This after a swatting call is made about shots fired at her Fairfax, Virginia home.
6: Make contact with security that's on scene. They should be outside and explore. He said he hasn't heard anything.
1: And that is correspondent Laura Winters reporting. This is SRN News. Pope Leo appears to have embraced AI.
7: The pontiff caused a stir around the world this month with his encyclical on artificial intelligence, in which he warns about the dangers that it poses to humanity. But an examination of the document's text indicates that AI wrote at least some part of it. Posting on Substack, researcher Lynch Zhang says he put Pope Leo's text through an AI detector, and it concluded that some parts were 100% generated by AI, though not necessarily the parts written by the Pope himself. Michael Harrington reporting.
1: America's churches are grappling with the decline of marriage and family. For centuries, marriage and child rearing have been among the main ways adults are integrated into congregational life. Couples who share the same faith tend to be more observant, and they often raise children within that tradition. But today, 42% of adults are not married or living with a partner, the highest percentage in U.S. history. The shift is unlikely to change anytime soon. This is SRN News. Texas officials have banned prison inmates from receiving hardback and used books. That's all in an effort to curb contraband.
8: The Texas Department of Criminal Justice says the policy addresses drugs found in books. Last year, 385 books tested positive for drugs. The policy was implemented in April and requires books to be reviewed by the Windham School District, which provides educational services to prisoners. Critics say the policy unfairly punishes inmates and restricts access to literature. TDCJ says the measure ensures safety, but advocates want more dialogue to prevent reduced access to learning materials. John Scott reporting.
1: A rocket belonging to Jeff Bezos' Blue Origin exploded during a test at the launch pad last night. Blue Origin said its New Glenn rocket exploded during an engine firing test conducted ahead of what was supposed to have been a satellite launch planned for next week. More on these stories at srnnews.com.

0: 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In the Word, Micah 7:7.
1: Therefore, I will look unto the Lord. I will wait for the God of my salvation. My God will hear me.
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0: someone's grandma. They love her. He's someone's son. They would do anything for him. The stories are inspiring, yet people will do almost anything to avoid them. There may be lots of reasons, but none big enough to stop God from loving them. None big enough to stop him from asking you to love them too. His love never leaves anyone out. God can give you a better vision of people made in his image. 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
2: The entire setting of Matthew 25 carries one reminder. The Master is coming back. The servants lived and worked in light of his return, and that changes perspective. Faithfulness is easier when you remember the story is not finished yet. One day, every hidden act of obedience will be brought into the light. Every unnoticed sacrifice will be seen clearly. The waiting will end, and the Master will return. And on that day, what seemed forgotten on earth will be fully remembered in heaven. So stay faithful. The Lord never loses sight of those who serve him.
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2: The flood and coming judgment. 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
1: With SRN News, I'm Bob Agnew in Washington. Joe Fetterman reports tensions are still high in the Middle East, even after word that a deal with the U.S. may have been reached, something Iran did not immediately confirm.
2: As ceasefire talks between the U.S. and Iran drag on, the truce has come under another test. The U.S. has carried out a series of strikes on Iranian targets this week, most recently on Wednesday night. It says these strikes are in response to Iranian threats. In the latest incident, Kuwait says it was attacked by Iranian missiles and drones. Iran confirms that it launched a fresh attack in the region. It says this is in response to American aggression. Now, these clashes have not caused the ceasefire to collapse, but they have left the Middle East on edge.
1: President Trump says he's holding a White House Situation Room meeting with his advisors as he looks to make a final determination on moving forward with the latest deal that would extend a ceasefire for at least 60 days. A Russian drone that was part of an overnight attack on Ukraine has crashed into an apartment building in eastern Romania.
3: The Russian drone was tracked by radar in Romanian airspace and crashed onto the roof of a building in Galati. The impact followed by a fire. Two people suffered minor injuries and several others were evacuated.
1: Louisiana Republicans have passed a new gerrymandered district designed to eliminate one of the state's two Democrat-majority black House districts. We get more details. Correspondent Laura Winters.
4: The bill now heads to Republican Governor Jeff Landry's desk. He is expected to sign it. This new map, the result of the Supreme Court's recent decision to narrow the Voting Rights Act, which gave Louisiana the green light to redraw these two districts. Now, this is considered a major win for Governor Landry and for President Trump, who is looking to keep the Republican majority in the House and Senate.
1: That is Laura Winters reporting on Wall Street near the close. The Dow Jones Industrial Average up by 372 points. This is SRN News. Do you hear political issues when you go to church? And if so, what are they?
5: According to the latest poll from the Pew Research Center, abortion is the topic that most often comes up in a sermon these days. 35% of regular churchgoers say they've heard a message about it in the last few months. Israel is the second most common political or social issue to be addressed from the pulpit. 34% have heard about that. Next comes homosexuality, immigration, and the war in Iran. Michael Harrington reporting.
1: The head of a government panel investigating anti-Semitism in Australia says Jewish witnesses who have appeared before the committee are now facing online harassment and bigotry. Some of those offensive social media posts have been referred to the police. The Royal Commission on Anti-Semitism and Social Cohesion was established in response to two gunmen who were allegedly inspired by ISIS, killing 15 people at a Sydney Hanukkah celebration in December. This is SRN News. Three people have been stabbed at a Swiss train station in what is being called an act of terrorism.
6: 31-year-old Swiss-Turkish dual national who lives in the city was arrested about 5 minutes later. Regional Police Chief Marius Wehrmann says the suspect was first noticed by authorities in 2015 for distributing propaganda of the Islamic State group. Recently, the suspect was taken to a psychiatric facility after calling the police emergency number and making confusing comments, but he left on Wednesday after a doctor determined that he wasn't dangerous. Two of the victims have been released from the hospital. The third underwent surgery on his thigh. I'm Lisa Dwyer.
1: Americans taking a harder look at their finances before planning summer vacations. A Deloitte survey shows overall Americans making summer travel plans at the lowest level in 6 years, trying to keep their expenses down. More on these stories at srnnews.com.

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2: There's good news in this California school district. This is Matt Staver with Freedom's Call. Liberty Council represented Child Evangelism Fellowship and its Northern California East Bay chapter. And now, Hayward Unified School District will allow a Good News Club equal access to meet on its Park Elementary campus. In April 2026, Child Evangelism Fellowship submitted a facility use request to host the Good News Club immediately following school hours. But the school district would not allow the club to meet until after 6 p.m., despite allowing the Girls on the Run program earlier access. Liberty Council informed the district officials the Good News Clubs are legally entitled to equal access as other similarly situated after-school programs. Then on May 14, the Good News Club held its first meeting there. This victory allows Child Evangelism Fellowship to give children a biblically-based education that includes moral and character development. Stay informed at Liberty Council's website, lc.org/CEF.

0: You know that feeling when you get a paper cut? Not life-threatening, but super irritating. It really gets under your skin. 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We all deal with emotional paper cuts too, and knowing that can help you connect better with others facing their own little irritations. 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
1: With the Wall Street Business Report, I'm Bob Agnew. Home mortgage rates may not get more affordable anytime soon. PNC Chief Economist Gus Fouché says with inflation up nearly 4% over the past year, notably above the Fed's target of 2%, Fed policymakers may forego any short-term interest rate cuts.
2: We're seeing higher inflation than we did in 2025. I think the picture is one where inflation is a lot higher than consumers would like, a lot higher than the Federal Reserve would like, and that's going to make it difficult for the Fed to cut interest rates this year.
1: The current target range for the federal funds rate is 3.5 to 3.75%. Freddie Mac reports the average 30-year fixed-rate mortgage this week is 6.53%. Stocks rose on Wall Street, adding to the all-time highs that they set just a day earlier. The Dow Jones Industrial Average at the closing bell up by 305 points. For the Wall Street Business Report, I'm Bob Agnew.
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1: Well, that's our news. I'm John Scott. President Trump has held a White House Situation Room meeting as he looks to make a final determination on moving forward with the deal to extend the Iran ceasefire. Iran says the agreement has not been finalized. The deal would extend the fragile ceasefire by 60 days and reopen the Strait of Hormuz as new talks are held on Iran's disputed nuclear program. Louisiana lawmakers have passed a new congressional map to pick up a Republican seat while leaving the state with one of its two majority Black House districts. We have details from Bernie Bennett.
2: The map approved Friday is designed to give Louisiana a 5-to-1 split in Republicans' favor. The U.S. Supreme Court last month struck down one of the state's majority Black districts as an illegal racial gerrymander, weakening the landmark 1965 Federal Voting Rights Act. That decision intensified a national battle over partisan redistricting, fueled by President Donald Trump's efforts to protect the GOP's slim House majority in this year's midterm elections. Republican Governor Jeff Landry is expected to sign the measure. Bernie Bennett reporting.
1: Virginia State Police say a bus crashed into vehicles slowing for a work zone on Interstate 95 early Friday, killing five people in two cars, sending dozens to the hospital. The crash happened at about 2:35 a.m. on southbound I-95 in Stafford County. All five of those killed were from Massachusetts. Questions swirling in Texas politics following a notable social media post from Senator John Cornyn.
3: Texas Senator John Cornyn is drawing attention after posting the well-known scorpion and frog fable on social media. The message comes just days after Attorney General Ken Paxton's Senate runoff victory and after Cornyn pledged his support for the Republican nominee in November, leaving many Republicans questioning the timing of the post. Willie Nelson, The White House.
1: This is SRN News. Planned Parenthood wants all women to buy abortion pills.
4: The nation's largest abortion business has launched a campaign with the slogan, Just in Case, urging women to lay in a supply of abortifacients on the off chance they won't be able to get them easily in their state. Pro-life critics point out the pills cost several hundred dollars, depending on where in the country you buy them, and the stock-up campaign is sure to put a lot of money in the coffers of Planned Parenthood, which already receives taxpayer dollars. Michael Harrington reporting.
1: New Jersey's Nassau Presbyterian Church will host the five-lecture Samuel Adams series to mark the 250th anniversary of the nation's birth. Organizers say the event will also highlight the unique role Presbyterians played in moving New Jersey from indifference to independence. During the American Revolution, King George called the drive for independence the Presbyterian Rebellion. Loyalists blame Presbyterians for starting it. This is SRN News. The former head of an Iowa school district is sentenced to 2 years in prison for falsely claiming to be a U.S. citizen.
5: Ian Roberts is likely to be deported to his native Guyana in South America once he serves that sentence. Roberts pleaded guilty in January to falsely claiming to be a U.S. citizen and illegally possessing firearms, which together carry a maximum sentence of 20 years in prison. Prosecutors say that Roberts submitted a counterfeit Social Security card when he was hired. Roberts also awarded district business to a consulting firm he worked for. I'm Lisa Dwyer.
1: Crews have recovered the remains of 6 of 9 workers who are missing after a chemical tank ruptured at a paper mill in Washington State. In all, 11 people were killed in that disaster, including the 3 yet to be recovered. It's one of the deadliest U.S. workplace accidents in recent decades. More details at SRNnews.com.

0: A good afternoon to you on this Friday, May 29th. This is Rejoice Radio. We're coming up over the next couple of hours, encouraging Christian music, Bible-based programs that will help you in several ways. But as we start the program, let's highlight just two. 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But more than helping you along the way, and this is the second way that Drive Time might be of a help to you, well, it's to make sure that your journey is headed in the right direction. I've said it before, but it doesn't really matter how great your journey is if the whole time you're going the wrong way, you're headed in the wrong direction, and you end up at the wrong location. So we're going to do our best to keep pointing you to the one who is the way, the truth, and the life. 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

Romans 1:16, "For I am not ashamed of the gospel of Christ, for it is the power of God unto salvation to everyone that believeth, to the Jew first, and also to the Greek." It's been said that the simplicity of the gospel gives what the complexity of human wisdom promises but never delivers. Charles Spurgeon said, "I will not believe that thou hast tasted of the honey of the gospel if thou can eat it all to thyself." Sharing the message of the gospel in the music of Rejoice Radio, this is Drive Time for your Friday afternoon.

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0: And I'm watching him, listening to him love his wife sacrificially, and it dawned on me, he's not getting anything from his wife. Yeah. Claudine was still loving me. I just didn't, in my pride, I didn't think it was enough. But his wife wasn't doing anything for him. She wasn't serving him practically. She wasn't serving him through her words. She didn't even remember his name. Mm-hmm. And yet here was a man day after day after day. And at that same time, that epiphany, the Holy Spirit brought 1 John 4:19 to this hard heart. We love because he first loved us. And the lights came on. The way Bob can love his wife is he's not depending on her to pour love into him. Mm-hmm. He's leaning on God's love, which is superabundant, overflowing love.
1: Hear more at familyminute.org.

It's the music of Isaac Watts taking us through this Friday afternoon on into the evening. It's music that reminds us that even a small flower or a tiny plant can proclaim the glory of God. So if plants and flowers are doing their part to make God's glories known, what are we doing? May we, like King David, after seeing and experiencing the greatness and power of God, may we also say, "Now therefore, our God, we thank thee and praise thy glorious name."

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1: Consecration is to come to God with empty hands, confess our weakness, our inability, and let God do the rest. Watch Moses pray, and watch Elijah pray, and David pray, and Samuel pray. And in the New Testament, listen to Paul pray. And friends, you're going to find out that these men never came to God on the basis of who they are, what they're promising him they're going to do. Actually, we friends don't have really much to offer him, do we? Or maybe you do, I don't. And the thing is that we come to him with empty hands and let him fill us.
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Believe it or not, this is the last edition of Drive Time for the month of May. Well, for the month of May in 2026, as the next time that we all join together at this time of the day on Rejoice Radio, it's going to be Monday, and this upcoming Monday is, in fact, June 1st. So let's close out the month of May on Drive Time with some highlights from this day in history, May 29th. All the way back in 1453, the Byzantine Empire came to an end when Constantinople fell to Ottoman Sultan Mehmed II. Patrick Henry, who uttered one of the most famous lines in American early history, actually denounced the Stamp Act 10 years earlier on this date in 1765. And when he was accused of treason, he answered with, "If this be treason, make the most of it." In 1790 on this date, Rhode Island becomes the last of the 13 colonies to ratify the U.S. Constitution. Abraham Lincoln is known for many things, but you can add inventor to the list because it was on this date in 1849 that he received a patent for lifting vessels. John Pemberton began advertising his patented medicine on this date in 1886. You might recognize it today. It's called Coca-Cola. On this date in 1942, in just 18 minutes, Bing Crosby recorded the song White Christmas, along with the John Scott Trotter Orchestra and the Ken Darby Singers, and that song would go on to become the best-selling single of all time. Now, there are so many other historical events that took place on this date, but let's end with this one because it is literally at the top. On May 29th, 1953, Edmund Hillary and Sherpa Tenzing Norgay became the first men to reach the top of Mount Everest. And speaking of top, coming up at the top of the hour, it's SRN News, and I think that's going to be much easier to reach than the top of Mount Everest. So stay tuned right here on Rejoice Radio.

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1: With SRN News, I'm John Scott. President Trump held a White House Situation Room meeting with his advisors as he looks to make a final determination on moving forward with a deal to extend the Iran ceasefire. Speaking to reporters Thursday night, Vice President J.D. Vance said special issues still need to be worked out as U.S. and Iranian negotiators work to reach the agreement to end the war.
2: There are a lot of details to work out, but what I mean is I think we're making progress. We're getting to a point where we could potentially sit down and settle these issues, but that requires us to make a little bit more progress. I can't guarantee that we're going to get there, but right now I feel pretty good about it.
1: And Iran says the agreement has not been finalized either. Five people are dead, several dozen injured in a work zone crash along a busy interstate south of Washington, D.C.
3: State police say a bus slammed into a half dozen vehicles that were slowing for the southbound work zone along Interstate 95 in Northern Virginia early Friday morning. All of the victims were in vehicles hit by the bus. 34 people were sent to the hospital.
1: That's correspondent Rich Thomason. Louisiana Republicans passing a new gerrymander on Friday that will eliminate one of the state's two Democratic majority black House districts ahead of the midterm. Correspondent Laura Winters.
4: This is considered a major win for Louisiana Governor Republican Jeff Landry and for President Trump, who is looking to keep the Republican majority in the House and Senate this fall. Now, the district of Democrat Congressman Cleo Fields has been completely erased in this new map configuration. Democrat Congressman Troy Carter's blue-leaning district has been redrawn to mostly mirror the seat he won back in 2022.
1: In health news, the cigarette smoking rate among U.S. adults dropping to another all-time low last year. The CDC says only about 1 in 11 adults were current smokers. This is SRN News. Planned Parenthood, it's not just about abortion anymore.
5: A new report from the American College of Pediatrics finds that 80% of Planned Parenthood clinics now provide treatments to help people live as the opposite sex. That's actually more than the number of clinics that provide abortions. Officials with Planned Parenthood also state that their organization is the second largest provider of hormone shots to allow children to live as the opposite sex and the largest provider of, quote, sex education material. Michael Harrington reporting.
1: Blocking someone from entering a house of worship or acting in a way that makes worshipers entering the building fear for their safety is now a crime in New York. Governor Kathy Hochul has signed a new law approved after a series of raucous demonstrations outside synagogues. The legislation also expressly allows police to establish a 50-foot security perimeter outside houses of worship where protests are not allowed. This is SRN News. Here's the Wall Street Business Report.
6: Home mortgage rates may not get more affordable anytime soon. PNC Chief Economist Gus Fouché says with inflation up nearly 4% over the past year, notably above the Fed's target of 2%, Fed policymakers may forego any short-term interest rate cuts.
7: We're seeing higher inflation than we did in 2025. I think the picture is one where inflation is a lot higher than consumers would like, a lot higher than the Federal Reserve would like, and that's going to make it difficult for the Fed to cut interest rates this year.
6: The current target range for the federal funds rate is 3.5 to 3.75%. Freddie Mac reports the average 30-year fixed-rate mortgage this week is 6.53%. Stocks rose on Wall Street, adding to the all-time highs that they set just a day earlier. The Dow Jones Industrial Average at the closing bell up by 305 points. For the Wall Street Business Report, I'm Bob Agnew.
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In Psalm 51, David prays for the mercy that we just sang about on Drive Time. Have mercy upon me, O God, according to thy loving kindness, according unto the multitude of thy tender mercies, blot out my transgression. Wash me thoroughly from mine iniquity, and cleanse me from my sin. It was many years later that the Apostle Paul wrote that God, who is rich in mercy for his great love wherewith he loved us, even when we were dead in sins, hath quickened us together with Christ. By grace are ye saved. Without mercy, we are dead. We are hopeless. But because of God's mercy, we are alive, and we can have hope. As the music of Drive Time for this Friday, May 29th, continues, is it any wonder why we sing of the mercy of God?

0: Back to Genesis with Dr. John Morris, scientist and president of the Institute for Creation Research. Dr. Morris, how many stars are there?
1: Chris, this is the question for which there is no answer. We go out on a clear night and look up, and we only see about 3,000 or so stars with the naked eye, but with telescopes or binoculars, we can see many more. Scientists estimate that our Milky Way galaxy contains over 200 billion stars. And now we can see billions and billions of galaxies, and we haven't even seen the edge of the universe. With every new telescope, we're seeing whole new regions of space full of galaxies. Chris, God told Abraham that the stars in the sky were in essence innumerable, and how right he was. As always, the scientific information that we gather supports the clear teaching of the Word of God, even those truths that are found when we go back to Genesis.
0: To find out more about creation science, visit us on the web at www.icr.org. That's www.icr.org.

helping you to close out your day, to close out your week, to begin to close out the month with Music of Worship on Drive Time. And you know, that's a theme you'll hear all throughout the day on Rejoice Radio. Sure, you'll hear music with a variety of themes, but over and over we come back to who God is. He is the one for whom we were made and by whom we live. It was A.W. Tozier who said that nothing in or of this world measures up to the simple pleasure of experiencing the presence of God. But it was John Bevere who said that God is waiting to satisfy us, yet his goodness will not satisfy us if we are already full of other things. So let's close out the day with an emphasis in our lives on that which is most important.

0: Now, I'm going to tell you a secret. Did you know that God does not want life to make sense to you? That may surprise you. But God, in His infinite wisdom, makes life a mystery. Now, He did that not because He doesn't love us, but because He does love us, and God knows that if you and I, in our wisdom and ingenuity and sagacity, could figure it all out, we would never come to Him if we could find meaning apart from Him. And so this vanity, this confusion, this mystery is a tool that God uses to draw us to Him. History may tell us what, science may tell us how, but neither tell us why.
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For unto us a child is born, unto us a son is given, and the government shall be upon his shoulder, and his name shall be called Wonderful, Counselor, the Mighty God, the Everlasting Father, the Prince of Peace. Isaiah 9 and verse 6. My soul doth magnify the Lord, for he that is mighty hath done to me great things, and holy is his name. Luke 1 verses 46 and 49. Let's continue to magnify the Lord with the music of Drive Time for your Friday afternoon on Rejoice Radio.

0: While the current anti-smoking advertising campaign is having some effect on stopping adolescents from smoking cigarettes, a recent survey found that the real work is being done closer to home.
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0: The study was conducted with more than 16,000 schoolchildren in Orange County, California. 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

Come unto me, all ye that labor and are heavy laden, and I will give you rest. Take my yoke upon you and learn of me, for I am meek and lowly in heart, and ye shall find rest unto your souls. Matthew 11, verses 28 and 29. As we head into the evening and then into the weekend, I want to thank you for choosing to spend your time with Rejoice Radio. 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You need not carry on alone. Thanks so much for listening to Drive Time on this Friday, May 29th, which is coming to you right here on Rejoice Radio.

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1: With SRN News, I'm John Scott. Tensions still high in the Middle East, even after word that a deal with the U.S. may have been reached, something Iran did not immediately confirm.
2: As ceasefire talks between the U.S. and Iran drag on, the truce has come under another test. The U.S. has carried out a series of strikes on Iranian targets this week, most recently on Wednesday night. It says these strikes are in response to Iranian threats. In the latest incident, Kuwait says it was attacked by Iranian missiles and drones. Iran confirms that it launched a fresh attack in the region. It says this is in response to American aggression. Now, these clashes have not caused the ceasefire to collapse, but they have left the Middle East on edge.
1: Correspondent Joe Fetterman with that report. Meanwhile, President Trump held a White House Situation Room meeting with his advisors today as he looks to make a final determination on moving forward with the deal to extend the Iran ceasefire. A Russian drone that was part of an overnight attack on Ukraine has crashed into an apartment building in eastern Romania, injuring two people.
3: The Russian drone was tracked by radar in Romanian airspace and crashed onto the roof of a building in Galati. The impact followed by a fire. Two people suffered minor injuries and several others were evacuated. In response to the crash, NATO member Romania is asking the alliance for a faster transfer of anti-drone capabilities to its military, calling the drone's flight a serious violation of international law and the worst incident to hit national territory since Russia invaded Ukraine. While Romania has confirmed drone fragments on its territory on multiple occasions since the war started, no one has previously been hurt in any of the incidents. I'm Charles Delezesma.
1: In Louisiana, lawmakers passing a new congressional map to pick up a Republican seat while leaving the state with one of its two majority black House districts. The map approved Friday, designed to give Louisiana a 5-1 split in Republicans' favor. This is SRN News. Pompeo appears to have embraced AI.
4: The pontiff caused a stir around the world this month with his encyclical on artificial intelligence, in which he warns about the dangers that it poses to humanity. But an examination of the document's text indicates that AI wrote at least some part of it. Posting on Substack, researcher Lynch Zhang says he put Pope Leo's text through an AI detector, and it concluded that some parts were 100% generated by AI, though not necessarily the parts written by the Pope himself. Michael Harrington reporting.
1: America's churches are grappling with the decline of marriage and family. For centuries, marriage and child rearing have been among the main ways adults are integrated into congregational life. Couples who share the same faith tend to be more observant, and they often raise children within that tradition. But today, 42% of adults are not married or living with a partner, the highest percentage in U.S. history. This is SRN News. Supreme Court Justice Amy Coney Barrett has been targeted in a swatting incident. No one was injured. Correspondent Laura Winters with the call that touched off an emergency response.
5: There is an LOI for this address that has 24-hour security coverage for a high-priority resident of the county.
6: You're listening to the 911 call. The moment officers are immediately dispatched to the home of the Supreme Court Justice. This after a swatting call is made about shots fired at her Fairfax, Virginia home.
7: Make contact with security that's on scene. They should be outside and explore. He said he hasn't heard anything.
6: Barrett has 24-hour security, and it was quickly determined the call was bogus. Laura Winters reporting.
1: The Dallas Fire Chief says firefighters were preparing to evacuate residents Thursday due to a reported gas leak when an apparent building exploded, killing at least three people and injuring five more. More details at srnnews.com.
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11: Verse number 51, Luke 9. And it came to pass, when the time was come, that he should be received up,
12: He steadfastly set his face to go to Jerusalem. Luke chapter 13, verse number 22, he continues it on. And he went through the cities and villages, teaching and journeying toward Jerusalem. Luke chapter 17, verse number 11, and it came to pass as he went to Jerusalem that he passed through the midst of Samaria and Galilee. Luke chapter 18, verse number 31, then he took unto him the 12 and said unto them, behold, we go up to Jerusalem, and all things that are written by the prophets concerning the Son of Man shall be accomplished. There's no question about who is this man. This man is Messiah. Do you know who he is? Now, if you don't yet know Christ, you know about him, but you don't know him, then you should come to know him. He is the promised one. He is the lamb that had been pictured through thousands of sacrifices. Now comes the perfect, the final sacrifice, Jesus. He suffered and bled and died for your sin and for mine. He became the sacrifice to end all sacrifices. He was satisfactory. He became the propitiation, the satisfaction for our sin. God, the Father, was satisfied with the sacrifice of Christ. Have you accepted him as yours, a sufficient payment for your sin? Do you know who he is? He's the promised one, the one that was coming to do what you and I could never do, the one that the Old Testament saints put their faith in the fact that he is coming, the one that we today in this New Testament world, we look back and we by faith say he is the promised one. Do you know who he is and have you accepted him? Okay, so there's some other determinations to make. I know who he is. Ooh, wow. Now I know where he's going. He is heading toward the cross. Now think about the excitement that the disciples must have felt when they thought, hey, he's going to set up an earthly kingdom. I want to be a part of that. Oh, this is going to be great. Hey, Lord, when you set up your kingdom, now don't tell the other disciples, but can I sit on one side of you and my brother sit on the other? This is going to be exciting. Oh, he's going to set up his kingdom. Okay, but Jesus keeps saying, no. I'm going to Jerusalem for another purpose. When you start making these kind of determinations, it adds some weight to the consideration. Where are you headed? Whew. Are you prepared to say wherever he leads? If that involves Jerusalem, clearly Christ knew where he was going. Hey, have you ever asked someone for directions before? Hey, do you know how to get to? And they say, yeah, I think so. Let me see. Okay, I think so. I know we don't ask directions as much anymore because we ask our phone, you know, how do I get to wherever? But if you have to ask a person and they say, yeah, I think I know. It's, oh boy, I was there years ago. Let me see here. You go down to, let's see, there's an old filling station there. I think it's a taxi. No, it's an X. I don't remember what it is, but I think there's a filling station. Turn right at the filling station till you get to this chicken coop. And then at the chicken, okay, do you understand? Have you ever had directions like that before? Do you have a lot of confidence in those directions? Have you ever started to follow those directions and said, I am dead lost, okay? Do you know if you become a follower of Jesus, there's not any question as to where he's going. And there is no question as to where he is calling you to follow. So the question for us, it is as good as it was for them that day. There should be no doubt as to where Christ is headed. He's headed toward the cross. The question left for the disciples is, would they follow? And that's the question for you and for me today. And by the way, you can't be wrong about Jesus and right about God. You have to know, who is Jesus? Wow, he's the promised one. If you're wrong about Jesus, I would submit you are also wrong about God. So know who he is. He's Messiah. Where is he going? Jesus knew who he was. He knew where he was headed. And there's something that's going to happen at that place, and it's called crucifixion. Let's go to the next point. The first is determinations. Who will I follow? Where are they going? The second, decisions. What is this going to cost? What is this going to cost? Now, we should ask those kinds of questions. They're important questions. How many of you have a spouse that doesn't ask questions about how much it costs? How many of you have them like that, okay? Like, oh, just, oh yeah, yeah, yeah, get that and that and that and that and that. Listen, all of us should be a little more mindful of it. Okay, now, what's this going to cost me? Jesus uses this as a parable. He says, nobody that's going to war is going to say, hey, let's go to war, unless they first stood back a little bit and said, hey, hang on just a second. Do I have the sufficient strength to go to battle, or am I going to be humiliated in the battle? Nobody that's intending to build a tower, to build some structure, goes and says, come on, let's build, but they don't have any idea, what's it going to cost me to do this? So Jesus now starts to elevate some things for us. We know who he is. We know where he's going. But now we have some decisions. What is this going to cost? Again, verse number 23. And he said to them all, if any man will come after me, well, we know who you are. Let him deny himself and take up his cross daily and follow me. Do you see how he breaks this up? He actually puts it into basically three sections to understand what does it mean to be a follower of Christ. The first one is the need to deny oneself. Okay, if you're going to come after me, then here's the beginning of that. Let him deny himself. Not denying the unique person that you are, not denying the special purpose for which you were created. Rather, this is a rejection of a life based on self-interest and self-fulfillment. How many of the decisions that we're making right now are based on, is this going to be pleasing to me? Is this what I want? Is this what will make me happy? I want to do this because my world is focused around this thing. Listen, if this is not part of my life, what happens to me? And what Jesus is saying is you're going to have to make some decisions, and I'm going to lay out the information you need to make this decision because this is going to be a costly decision. And he doesn't try to hide that. He doesn't try to hide it from you. He didn't try to hide it from the crowds. Jesus is laying out the terms for being a follower of him, for us being able to say, hey, where are you headed? Wherever he leads. It is a life not centered on self, but on the Savior. The opposite of that is a life that is lived in an attempt to find happiness and satisfaction. But it is, in a sense, like a dog chasing its own tail. It leads nowhere. It is cyclic. It is this empty life of pursuing one thing and then the next and the next and the next. And then I find that I am circling, in a sense, going nowhere, finding no true happiness. The man's name is Jean-Henri Fabre. He lived from 1823 to 1915. He was a French entomologist. He authored many works. He was the recipient of a Nobel Prize for literature back in 1910. And he wrote about a rather famous experiment that he tried. There is a specific kind of caterpillar that is called a processionary caterpillar. Processionary. They are rather long, but what they do is they follow the caterpillar in front of them in search of food. In fact, one of the things that they do, they can form such a long line that they appear to be a snake, and they ward off some potential predators because they stay so closely connected together. Well, what Fabre did is he took something maybe similar to this arrangement that we're looking at here. He took a very large flower pot, and he set it up, and then he put some of the things that they like to eat and filled the flower pot with it, which were leafy greens. And then he got this string of these, you know, processional

0: can't say that no caterpillars were harmed in the, you know, process of this, because the caterpillars, they expired, okay? They didn't live. To say it bluntly, they died, okay? Because he had them, in a sense, chasing their own tail. There is some emptiness about the life that says, I'm going to pursue that which makes me happy. I'm going to get the bigger house. I'm going to have the better car. I'm going to have this for my family. Do you know, even during holiday seasons, sometimes we work so hard to have the perfect holiday. Everything has to be just right. And when something doesn't happen to our understanding of perfection, it kind of throws the whole thing off, because this is what I was wanting. This was what was going to make the holidays perfect. But there's only one person that we can pursue that actually gives meaning, significance, purpose, if you will, genuine happiness to life. And it's not pursuing yourself. So he's helping us understand, you're going to have to decide. The cost is rather significant, and you are not going to be the end of this whole thing. There's something beyond you. So he says, deny yourself. And then he goes on and he says, take up your cross. In the Roman world, the cross is a symbol of shame, of guilt, suffering, rejection. Who in Jesus' day would use the cross as their symbol of victory? But we sing about it today. We emblazon it on things. We put it up as this picture, this symbol, this recognition of something that happened. We wear it around our necks. We proclaim the cross, but not in Jesus' day. For Jesus to tell his disciples, take up your cross. You want to talk about offensive. Can you imagine the Apostle Peter saying, hey, Jesus, listen, if you start using that cross terminology around the crowds, people are going to stop following. And were we to follow this imaginary conversation through, we could hear Jesus say, Peter, that's the point. I want people to understand, what's it going to cost me to follow him? And so, you know, we understand to begin, I have to deny myself. Then I have to go a little bit further in that self-denial and actually pick up a cross. It's not just a matter of, I did it, okay, whew, I'm glad that's done. He adds the word daily. Take up your cross daily and follow me.
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